0: grieving for the injured and for healing to come to this shattered community. Meanwhile, here at home, Toronto's faith community gathered Monday at St. Matthew's United Church, lighting a sacred fire and holding a vigil following Saturday night's deadly Salsa on St. Clair shooting. Two young men were killed when gunfire erupted during the festival. One pastor called the community toward love and healing, declaring that pain will not have the final word. Meanwhile, that investigation continues. Canada is reshuffling its diplomatic post in the United States. Former broadcast journalist Tom Clark is out as Consul General in New York City, replaced by Susanna Pierce, a former oil and gas executive. Clark faced scrutiny over Ottawa's purchase of a $9 million Manhattan condo after his 2023 appointment. The Carney government is also naming former Health Minister Kamal Khera as envoy to Los Angeles. Alberta, Ottawa, and Canada's five largest oil sands producers have signed a landmark agreement to boost production and cut emissions. The Memorandum of Understanding creates a framework to increase output for the new West Coast pipeline while advancing pathways. The world's largest carbon capture project. It would store 6 million tons of carbon dioxide annually, creating up to 40,000 jobs. The County of Grand Prairie marks 75 years with a two-day celebration next month at Evergreen Park. On August 21st, festivities kick off at noon with horse and wagon rides, face painting, and a puppet show running until 8 p.m. Saturday features a pancake breakfast at 10 a.m., live performances throughout the day, a headline act at 9 p.m., and a closing drone show. Northwestern Alberta wants to become a nuclear energy hub. The Peace Regional Energy Alliance has released a position paper backed by eight municipalities supporting Alberta's nuclear policy framework. The alliance says projects could boost the economy, improve grid reliability, and meet long-term energy needs. Alberta Ministers R.J. Sigurdsson and Dan Williams are backing the initiative, though development is still years away. Barnwell Days returns this Friday and Saturday in southern Alberta. The two-day celebration kicks off July 17th with softball, an outdoor screening of How to Train Your Dragon, and drop-in volleyball. Saturday brings a fun run, community breakfast, parade, pickleball tournament, and carnival games. The weekend wraps up with a family dance, free ice cream from Village Council, and fireworks at dusk. And across Sudan, Muslims who've heard of Jesus through the Quran are discovering something deeper: his divinity, his salvation, his love. Gospel worker John shares remarkable stories, a drowning man's dream of a figure in white saying, "I am the way," and a radically Islamic island community now holding a Bible. God is drawing hearts. Pray for these seekers to fully surrender to Christ. From the CIM Newsroom, I'm Brian Scott.
1: Thanks for joining me today on Mission Network News. I'm Ruth Kramer. The facts about Nigeria's Christians deserve closer attention, along with renewed prayer and action. Then a difficult journey into rural Papua New Guinea ends with an unexpected gift from God. Story coming your way in just a few moments. We'll start today with a question. What's the truth about violence against Christians in Nigeria? Is it random or is it targeted? The answer calls for action, so listen in. A six-year study from the Observatory of Religious Freedom in Africa has confirmed that Christians are disproportionately targeted by violent groups. Here's Reverend Yanusa Madu, CEO of Christian Solidarity Worldwide in Nigeria, and a friend of the Voice of the Martyrs Canada. He challenges the claim that Muslim Fulani herdsmen clash with Christian farming communities simply because of limited resources.
2: How can anyone claim to be a herder while carrying sophisticated weapons, attacking farmers, and occupying their lands? This is not resource competition. It is forcible displacement and territorial conquests.

0: RFA study found that Fulani militias were responsible for nearly four times as many civilian deaths as Boko Haram and another terrorist group combined. It also found that between 2020 and 2025, roughly twice as many Christians were killed as Muslims.
1: The communities I represent are not asking for charity or pity. They are asking for truth. They are asking for protection.
0: But God is a God of truth. Pray that the message of Christ and the truth about Christian persecution in Nigeria will spread, leading to action. Next, Chinese pastor Ezra Jin was finally released after 8 months of imprisonment and reunited with his family in the U.S. Todd Nettleton of the Voice of the Martyrs USA says Jin was arrested after Zion Church refused to register with the Chinese government.
2: The thing that seems to have really been sort of the straw that broke the camel's back is they refused to have cameras placed around their sanctuary in Beijing. That seems to have been what really brought down the wrath of the communist government.
0: Pastor Jin was not the only one arrested.
2: There are still eight Zion Church leaders in prison. One of them recently communicated that he has lost 30 pounds since his arrest. He is not getting the nutrition that he needs in prison. So they are certainly suffering.
0: Church leaders in China face fraud charges, not religious charges, for taking financial donations at unregistered churches.
2: We know what's going on, but they are hiding the fact that they're persecuting Christians and they're making it very difficult for the Christians to defend against the charges.
0: Pastor Jin's release is a moment for praise and shows that the Chinese government listens to outside voices. So join us in praying for the Christians who are still behind bars. And we'll end today on a lighter note. Helen Williams of World Missionary Press says,
3: if you listen to the news, the world is in chaos, but I can tell you that God is working. People are coming to know him. Villages are being changed.
0: As part of a broader outreach in remote Papua New Guinea, WMP partners gave out scripture booklets at a school.
3: It was time to go, but the trek was so bad to get there, they weren't sure how they were going to get out.
0: Thankfully, the Lord had a plan.
3: As the team was wrapping up their session in the school, the sky echoed with a familiar sound. It was the drone of an aircraft approaching. The missionaries looked up, and a Mission Aviation Fellowship plane touched down. And all of a sudden, there was the opportunity for the missionaries to return.
0: The MAF pilot was dropping off cargo for a contact in the village.
3: The team quickly made their way to the landing site. They negotiated with the pilot for a fair price to help them get home. And as the aircraft ascended, the missionaries reflected on how God had orchestrated their journey.
0: There's more work to do in Papua New Guinea. You can find your place in the story at missionnews.org.
3: The whole point of all of this is to share God's love and his word and his salvation with a world that does not know that it even exists.
0: 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I'm Ruth Kramer.
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6: The longer I live, the more I place a high priority on authenticity. 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Those things are contagious.

to do. Look at verse 20, end of the verse, 1 Corinthians 6:20. Because of this, we are to glorify God in our bodies. That's the next thing to put down. We're to glorify God in our bodies. Lord God, I'm yours. You have gifted me in ways that I wouldn't have ever expected, and I thank you. I'm here to serve you. May my service be for you, and may it be authentic, and may it bring honor to your name. I reverence your name, O God. Now, in order for the gears to be engaged, for the fuel to be used that God supplies, there must be the filling of the Spirit. Ephesians chapter 5. So turn finally, if you will, this last turn to Ephesians chapter 5, and let's spend the rest of our time here. Isn't it important to remember that we are not our own? Isn't that a healthy reminder? Someone attended a Michael W. Smith concert recently and passed along a statement that Michael made in that concert. And I love it. He said this, God is still God and I am still not. I love that. God is still God and I am still not. So in order for me to live the life God would have me live, I need his fuel. I need his empowerment. I need him to lubricate the gears. I need his control. So you're looking at Ephesians 5, and we'll not go through all the chapter, but begin at verse 15. We begin with a very helpful and necessary reminder. Be careful how you walk. I would say that to every Christian. Part of the reason is you want to glorify God. So that takes care. Pay attention. Listen to his word. Come to him in prayer. Seek his help. Furthermore, you're being watched. You and I don't think about that much. If we did, it would drive us nuts. It really would. We'd be uneasy if we knew how many people watched us. I never cease to be surprised at occasions when people walk up to me and speak to me, and I may be in a grocery store. And, you know, it's one of those late night trips, and you're not dressed like you ought to be dressed, and you think, well, nobody will be there that knows me. I walk in and two charter members greet me as the door opens, and I get inside and a little girl walks up. Hi, Pastor Swindoll. I'm like, hi. I'm thinking, why didn't I look a little better than this? Why? Or sometime if I'm acting up, somebody sees me. Cynthia and I did a cruise together, and she really ticked me off on the plane. And I tell you, I had sat in the plane under a fair amount of control, and finally, I lost it. Okay? So we're getting ready to get on the cruise ship, and I said to her, step over here a second. And so I just dressed her down. I set her straight. I got everything out of my system. And I turned around, and about 75 people coming on the cruise with us stood there and said, this is Chuck Swindoll. Cynthia said, yeah, that's who that is right there. That's the real Chuck Swindoll. Be careful how you walk. Be careful what you say. But you know what should bother me more than 75 people who were shocked? If they knew me better, they wouldn't be, but were shocked that day, is that it grieved the Holy Spirit. There's no way to talk to my wife. That's not what I should have been doing. I wasn't careful how I walked or what I was saying. And so what's needed is wisdom, not as unwise, but as wise. And so that's very important that we let wisdom take over, not just knowledge. And furthermore, when you're under his control, verse 16, you make the most of your time because the days are evil. God knows that's true. We make the most of our time. And next, we discern the will of God. So then, don't be foolish, but understand what the will of the Lord is. Now, wait a minute.
How can you walk as you

ought to walk. How can you be wise when you tend toward being less than wise? How can we make the most of our time? How can we understand the will of the Lord? Well, we need his empowerment, enablement. That's what the next verse is all about. Now, we've come to the place where I want you to really concentrate. Listen to me. I don't know of a more important verse in the New Testament for the Christian than Ephesians 5:18. No exaggeration. Probably no more important verse for the lost person than John 3:16. God so loved the world, he gave his only son, that whoever believes in him should never perish, but have everlasting life. That's for the lost person. This is the verse for the believer, because this tells you how to live an authentic, empowered life. Pay close attention. It begins with a command. There are two commands in the verse. The first command, negative, is don't get drunk with wine. Now, why not? Because that's dissipation. When you're drunk with liquor, when you're drunk with alcohol, then you lose control. It isn't a picker-upper, it's a depressant. You wind up depressed and debauched, and you hate yourself, and others around you lose respect for you. Don't get drunk. The scriptures are full of commands, a command like that. But there's a positive command on the heels of that. Rather than getting drunk with wine, for that's dissipation, second command, be filled with the Spirit. I want to analyze that almost to the point of being tedious, but I want our teaching to be accurate. That's rule one when we come to the scriptures. So allow me to point out four factors that you may or may not know up until this moment. I want you to know it before you leave today. Look closely from the last part of verse 18, be filled with the Spirit. First, it is a command. This is called the imperative mood. It is imperative. It isn't a nice option. It isn't a suggestion. It isn't a casual idea. It is a command directed to us from the Lord himself. It's in the imperative, a straightforward command. Do this. I would even say each day of your life, it is a command to obey. If you will, every morning before your day starts, fulfill this command, obey this command, be filled with the Spirit. So, I'm to be engaged in some way. Second factor, it's a plural. Y'all, all y'all be filled with the Spirit, okay? It's for all y'all. It's a universal command. There's no special segment, no unique group that qualifies to be filled. If you're a believer, you get fuel in your tank. You're able to drop that thing into gear and drive. If you don't, it's your problem. It's not God's. The fuel is inside, remember. You're engaging the gears. So it's plural for all of us. Look at the third factor. It's passive. It's called the passive voice. Be filled. Be filled. One of the translations renders it well. Let the Holy Spirit fill you. So I take it that when we begin our day, this is what I do and have done for years, Lord, I am yours, and I place myself at your disposal. I ask you to move through me and to work through me and to do your work because of me. Carry it out. Carry it out on this earth through my vocal cords, through my hands, my feet, my life. I even wrote out a prayer years ago. This is the way it went. I am in the process, Lord, of fulfilling your will. Fill me with your Spirit. I want to glorify your name. I belong to you. I pledge my allegiance to you today. Enable me in my walk to have the discernment to walk in obedience, not disobedience. To sense wrong when I encounter it and stay away from it. Keep me strong when temptations come.
Guard my tongue from saying the wrong thing or saying too much.

0: tough decisions I need to make. May your spirit work through me in making those decisions. I have some relationships that are strained. May your spirit guide me as I try my best by your strength to work through those broken and strained relationships. Now, fourth, it's in the present tense. So that says, keep on doing it continually, be filled frequently, habitually, regularly. It isn't a once for all, as I said earlier, a super high experience never to be reached again. This is dropping the gear in drive and staying there, continually moving under the power and the authority and the control of the Holy Spirit. I was facing a very difficult task not too long ago. I remember driving in my truck to the destination where I'd be dealing with this, and I prayed on the way. I prayed out loud, no radio, no music. It was quiet inside the cab. I said, Lord, I'm not sure what I'm going to encounter, and without your help, I'll be in way over my head. Take over. Fill me with your words. Give me the right response. Hold back any reaction that would be inappropriate. Let me speak with wisdom and with grace. Let me be your voice in this situation. I prayed something like that. That is because it's in the present tense, and I knew regardless of the day or the time, it was time to put her in gear. If you drive a stick shift, then you know what I mean. You are forever putting it in the clutch and putting it in another gear, putting it in the clutch and dropping it in another gear. That's like the filling of the Spirit. So you may be right now saying, Lord, I want to be filled by you. I want to be used by you. 2 hours from now, you may need to pray that again. Lord, we want to stay on speaking terms, and I want to serve you, and I want to speak for you. Speaking of that, let's look at the results, and there are four of them right here in the same passage. Wonderful thing about the Bible, if you read it closely enough, you'll see that it answers many of its own questions. Like a question is, what will be the result of being filled with the Spirit? What happens when I pray that kind of prayer, and the Lord hears it, and the Lord completes it, answers it, yes. What does he do? Well, the first thing that occurs is that the Spirit's filling affects my speaking. We are on speaking terms with our brothers and sisters when we are filled with the Spirit. Here's the second result. The Spirit's filling gives me a melodious heart. A melodious heart. By the way, a melodious heart is never a grumbling heart. Never a grumbling heart. Which brings us to the third. Look at verse 20. Always giving thanks. It's another result. The Spirit's filling makes us thankful. You're giving thanks in the name of the Lord Jesus Christ to God, even the Father. And there's another. There's a fourth. And be subject to one another in the fear of Christ. Mutual submission. Remember the first word. Mutual submission.
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4: Environment Canada has issued a weather advisory for the following areas. Severe thunderstorm watch for Garden River and Fort Chipewyan. Current conditions, high level, partly cloudy, 28. Wind from the south-southwest at 10 kilometers an hour. For Fort Vermilion, 29. Wind from the south-southwest at 7 kilometers an hour. Taking a look at La Crete, 28. Taking a look at Garden River, 30. Wind from the south-southwest at 2 kilometers an hour. And finally, Fort Chipewyan, mostly cloudy, 25. Wind from the south-southeast at 5 kilometers an hour. This has been your local weather update here on CIM Radio.
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King Hezekiah, who ruled over Israel, forgot to acknowledge God once. We read the story in 2 Chronicles 32. Hezekiah became deathly ill. He prayed to the Lord, who healed him. But Hezekiah became proud, so the Lord's anger came against him. Then Hezekiah humbled himself and repented of his pride. God knew that Hezekiah and the people of Israel could only flourish if they remembered him and if they remembered to practice gratitude and humility. Thanks for spending this Abide Minute with me. 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And until next time, may you abide in Christ.

0: This is Chris. I'm glad you could join us for Adventures in Odyssey, a place of discovery, imagination, and excitement. 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
1: I found it.
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1: You get across the Ohio, and you're free.
3: Are you crazy?
1: I can get there.
4: Boy, you might as well take your place at the whipping block.
5: Willie.
1: Yeah?
5: Run. Go to Cabin Creek. We'll meet you.

0: Good morning.
1: Morning.
0: Sorry I'm late. Not often I have somebody waiting for me to open up.
1: Oh, it's okay.
0: Can I get something for you?
1: Oh, no, I don't need anything. I just like to look around here if you don't mind.
0: Well, I don't mind. No, you go right ahead.
1: Thank you. Is there a basement?
0: Uh-huh, yeah. But we don't usually allow customers.
1: Please,
0: to go...
1: let me explain. My name is Carl. I'm the curator for a museum in Chicago, and I wanted to look around because this structure may have historical significance.
0: Really?
1: Do you know the building well?

0: Well, I suppose.
1: Are there any tunnels underneath?
0: Well, not many people know this, but yes, as a matter of fact, there are. There's one that connects with the workroom downstairs.
1: Where does it lead?
0: Out back. It comes up in the middle of the woods. What's wrong? You look as if you're going to faint.
1: I found it.
0: You found what?
1: Will you take me to the tunnel?
0: Why?
1: Have you ever heard of the Underground Railroad?
0: Yes, I don't know that much about it.
1: When slavery was legal in the southern United States, the Underground Railroad helped slaves escape to Canada. People secretly set up houses along the road for runaway slaves to stop, rest, and hide from their owners.
0: So, what does that have to do with Wits End?
1: Because your tunnel may have been a hiding place for runaway slaves before the Civil War. This building may have been a stop on the Underground Railroad.
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1: Where is it?
0: What is it you're looking for again?
1: Maybe nothing. It's really just a hunch. But if I'm right, there should be something here that would prove that this tunnel was a part of the Underground Railroad.
0: But why here? Why this tunnel?
1: It's this.
0: A book?
1: An original manuscript written before the Civil War. It's about a slave family's run for freedom.
0: Oh, incredible.
1: Anyway, the landmarks and the cities described in there seem to lead to Odyssey as one of the places this family stopped.
0: Oh, I'd love to hear the story.
1: Okay. It's the story of the Ross family. Henry, his wife Caroline, and William, their 17-year-old son, Other. Every night, William would play his harmonica, his only real possession, and they would sing about heaven, seeing the face of Jesus one day, and the better times ahead. But the majority of their lives was work. From August through December every year, they picked cotton, and at the beginning of the winter of 1849...
3: It's getting cold. I can't feel my toes.
4: We just got a few more bales to go, Caroline.
3: I don't have the strength. Maybe Marcel will let us finish up tomorrow.
4: We gotta do it tonight.
3: Why?
4: Well, I wasn't going to tell you this so as not to get your hopes up, but I talked to the master. Told me if we finish up tonight, he'd give us a 2-day pass. We can go see Mary and the children.
3: Oh, praise God.
5: What'd you say, Dad?
3: We got a 2-day pass.
5: You're joking.
4: But we got to finish up here first.
3: Oh.
5: I can't remember the last time we had a pass.
3: It's been years since I've seen my sister or her children.
4: Now, we need to stop this talking and get on back to work, or we won't be seeing any of them.
5: Oh. Papa, I'd work all night to get a pass.
4: Well, go on so you don't have to.
5: I will.
3: I wonder what it's like out there.
4: Where?
3: Any place. Seems like I ain't seen nothing but this field for so long. I'd give anything to see a new tree or a different patch of grass. I can't believe you got us a pass.
4: We worked hard. We deserve it.
1: The Ross family lived in a one-room shack built for slaves. Another teenage boy, Benjamin, also stayed with them, though he wasn't related.
3: Oh, Mary's gonna fall over dead when she sees you tomorrow, Willie. You couldn't have been any taller than my shoulders last time she saw you. How come you're not eating your supper?
5: Can't eat. I'm too excited.
4: Best you save some of that food for the trip tomorrow anyway.
6: So how'd you folks get these passes so easy?
4: I just ask. The master's not such a hard man when his work gets done.
6: I'm thinking of getting me a pass myself. How you think I should go about it?
4: Oh, Benjamin, the master ain't no fool. You tried to run away too many times for him to trust you with a pass.
6: But I've been good.

0: that's what scares him the most. Willie, look, see who's coming.
1: It's the master's son, Nathan, with his friend, John.
2: Now, what do they want?
0: I don't know.
1: Looks like they're coming in.
2: I better put this bread away. They'll take it for themselves.
3: Hello?
4: Evening,
0: sir.
3: I noticed you finished the rest of the cotton today.
0: Yes, sir.
3: Good. Especially since we're expecting a frost tonight. Got it in just in time.
0: Yes, sir.
3: Leaves us plenty of time for all that we got to do tomorrow.
1: Tomorrow?
0: William, tomorrow, sir?
3: Yeah, we got to patch up the barn.
4: The wind last night blew some of the planks right off.
0: Sir, the master told us we could have a pass tomorrow.
3: Did you hear that, John?
4: Yeah, I heard. They think they're getting a pass.
3: Yeah.
0: But
3: you can't have it.
1: What?
0: William.
3: We got work to do here.
2: But
1: it can't wait 2 days?
3: Yeah, it can, but it won't. I'll see you tomorrow morning to show you what to do.
1: Are we ever going to get the pass?
3: Boy, you need to get something through your head. Nothing says I have to give you any vacations. You're my father's property, and you do what we want you to do.
0: Sir, do you think I could just speak to the master about it?
3: When I speak to you, I'm your master. You understand?
0: Yes, sir.
3: Good. I'll be here first thing tomorrow. Let's go, John.
4: Y'all have a nice evening now.
1: I don't believe it.
2: Henry, you gotta talk to Massa.
5: You crazy? If that man finds out I've been talking to his father, he will work us to death.
2: I don't care. I want to see Mary.
5: Well, forget it. We ain't seeing her now.
1: Why do we have to even ask? The master said we could go.
5: 2 days away ain't worth a getting killed over.
6: You know, you can get a lot more in 2 days away.
5: Oh, don't start, Benjamin.
6: You can get away for good.
5: I don't want to hear it.
6: Did you hear about that man in Ripley? He got out.
2: Mm-hmm.
1: Really?
5: Don't listen to him, son.
6: He snuck off last week.
2: No.
6: He got across the Ohio River. Mm. That's all it takes. There's a lady up a ways that'll help you find it. I got directions to her house.
2: You got it.
6: You get across the Ohio, and you're free.
5: Now, you know that ain't true. Masters can chase you all the way up into the north.
6: Yeah, but they don't.
5: What do you mean?
6: There's this place in the north called Cabin Creek.
2: Uh-huh.
6: It's a town full of people against slavery. Masters won't go in there because they know they might not come out alive.
2: Cabin Creek?
5: Caroline, not you too.
2: I heard about it. It sounds wonderful.
5: You're not thinking. Do you know what they'd do to us if we got caught? We'd never see each other again. That's one thing for sure. Though I'm not sure we'd ever want to see each other's faces again with the whooping we'd get. Besides, what would we do if we got to Cabin Creek? They got cotton there? We don't even know if we can get work. Freedom ain't nothing if you can't eat.
2: You're right, Henry. There ain't no sense in going. We okay here. Master treats us fine. We got food on the table. And we're together. I guess the Lord is taking good care of us right here.
6: So that's it? You staying?
0: Yeah.
6: All right. But if you change your mind, I'm leaving as soon as I get my things ready.
1: You're going?
2: Benjamin.
6: I'm going.
5: Are you crazy?
6: I can get there. I was waiting to get a pass before I went. Get a day's head start on them. But now it don't look like they're ever going to give me one. So I ain't got no reason to put it off.
5: Benjamin, you're not my son. I can't tell you what to do. But you gotta think.
6: I did think. I'm going tonight.
0: Willie, you better get up. Sun's almost up. He'll be here any time.
1: I don't want to.
0: Come on, Willie. We gotta act like it's any other day.
3: Morning, everyone.
4: Morning.
3: Hope you're all up and ready to nail some boards. We got plenty to do. I got some hammers.
4: Now, hold on a minute, Nathan.
3: What's that?
4: Something's wrong here.
3: Hmm?
4: Isn't there supposed to be 4 slaves in this room?
3: You're right. Where is he? Somebody better speak up.
0: Sometimes he goes out early and prays by the creek. You check there?
3: You're lying. You, boy, tell me where he is.
1: I don't know.
3: Did he run? Speak up! Look at me! You know how bad I can make your life.
2: Please don't hurt him.
1: I don't know where he is.
3: When'd you last see him?
1: Last night, when I went to sleep.
3: What was he doing?
1: Sleeping.
3: Liar!
1: No. You pushed me again and over.
2: Willie,
3: you're gonna what?
2: No.
4: Willie, no. Get off him! No.
2: Off. Stop.
5: Get away from him. Go on over there now.
3: You cut my lip, boy. Hope it felt good, because you're going to pay for this busted lip the rest of your life. I got to go tell about this runaway, but I'll be back. Boy, you might as well take your place at the whipping block.

0: Save you some steps later. See you then.
1: Boy, you just made one serious mistake.
2: Oh, Willie.
3: I know, Mom.
4: What made you go and do a dumb thing like that for?
3: I get so mad sometimes.
2: They gonna whip you, Willie. Or worse.
4: I need some more nails.
2: Yeah.
4: Let's see them. You ready, son?
3: I'm ready. I'll take whatever they give me.
0: Whoa! Stay here, John. Hello there.
2: Morning.
0: John and me have a little surprise for you. We're not putting the boy on the whipping block.
4: Sir?
0: Yeah. See, my father ain't too happy about having a rebel on the farm. So, boy, you coming with us.
2: Huh? What?
3: Where?
0: You're being sold.
4: No.
0: To a plantation down south.
2: No.
3: I'm not going.
4: Please,
2: no.
4: Sir, don't split up our family. We'll go too.
0: Ain't the way it works. Come on, boy.
2: You can't take him.
0: You know, you people never did quite get it through your head. I can do whatever I want. Now, come on.
4: He won't do it again.
2: Not my son.
3: Give me the whippings. I'll take the whippings.
0: In the cart.
4: Wait, stop.
0: Stay away, man, or you'll get it too.
4: Can't you even let a man say goodbye to his own son?
0: Well, go ahead and say it.
4: Just a minute with him alone. I may never see him again.
0: Make it a fast minute, boy.
4: Come on over here, son.
2: They can't take you.
4: Yes, Caroline. I gotta talk to him. Willie.
3: Yeah?
4: Run. From wherever you are, just run away. Go to Cabin Creek. We'll meet you.
3: How are you gonna ever...
4: No questions. Just do it. We'll meet you there. Got it?
5: Nathan, get him. They look like they're up to something.
0: All right, let's go.
2: Be careful, Will.
3: I will, Mama. I love you.
2: I love you, too.
4: Work hard, Willie. Do what you're told.
3: I will.
2: Yeah! My baby. My baby.
4: Goodbye, son.
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24: Henry knew that may be the last time he would ever see his son. The chances of him actually meeting up with William in Cabin Creek were slim, but he had to try. The next 2 months, he asked people how to get to the Ohio River. The information came slowly.

0: the night came when he was ready to go.
1: Caroline. Caroline.
2: What is it?
1: We're going.
2: Where?
1: North. I got directions to this woman's house. She'll help us. But we gotta go now.
2: Henry, why now? Let's wait. We need to plan. We need to get our things ready.
1: We got nothing to plan. We just gotta get moving. Get on something warm. I got some bread from supper.
2: Are you sure about this Cabin Creek?
1: No.
2: Then what if we make it and nobody there? What are we gonna do?
1: I don't know.
2: Henry?
1: Caroline, I'm not living the rest of my life sitting in this barn wondering if my son's dead or alive. Is that what you want?
2: No.
1: Then get on something warm. We're heading off.
2: Henry?
1: What?
2: I'm scared.
1: I know. I am too.
0: And they left. They walked all night following the North Star.
2: I can't go on no more. I gotta stop. How much further?
1: Don't know. Sun's almost up now. We gotta find some place to hide.
2: Here's as good as any.
1: No, we need a place to block the wind. There's a cliff over there. Let's head that way.
0: That very same morning, Nathan and his father found the slave quarters empty.
3: I should have seen this coming. What with them losing their son, I told you it wasn't a good idea.
4: I'll go after them.
3: Son, we can hire people to do that.
4: I want to go myself. Besides, I know what they look like. I'll get a posse together.
3: I hate to lose you for that long.
4: It won't take long.
3: Oh, all right, then. Go on, do it. And while you're out there, you go looking for that other one, too, that Benjamin. And remember, you got to get to them before they cross the Ohio. That's where they're headed, no doubt.
4: I'll get them. You want them back dead or alive?
3: Alive?
4: You know, he'd be an awful good example to other slaves if we was to bring him back dead. Ain't nobody'd think to run again, that's sure.
3: They're an investment, Nathan. You just don't kill off an investment. Now you go out and catch him, and you bring him back. Then they can be examples of what happens when slaves run off.
1: This is it, Caroline. I know it. There's smoke coming out of the chimney, so somebody's there.
2: Henry, what if it's a trick? What if this ain't the place?
1: We gotta take the chance. We got no choice. They'll find us for sure if we don't trust somebody.
2: You see anybody through that window?
1: Let's see. A woman.
2: She looked friendly?
1: How am I supposed to tell that? Uh-oh. We're about to find out.
2: What?
1: She saw me. She's coming to the door.
2: Oh, Lord, please let it be a friend.
5: Oh, my. Come on in, quickly. Oh, you folks are freezing. Sit down by the fire.
2: Oh, God bless you for this. I don't think I would have made it much further.
5: Not with what you got on. Don't you have anything warmer?
2: No.
5: I declare. Here, drink this. It'll warm you up. Where are you headed?
1: Place called Cabin Creek.
5: Oh, yes, Cabin Creek. I get so many folks coming through here thinking that place is a promised land.
1: Is it?
5: Never been there myself.
2: We meeting our son up there. We'll hope.
5: Oh, yeah?
1: Think we got any chance of finding him?
5: Don't want to discourage you, but most everybody comes through here is looking for somebody. And usually it don't work out. I hope it does for you, though.
1: Yeah.
5: Listen, I got a secret room over there. You can sleep through the day. Then you're on your way tonight. It's probably best if you get out of here as soon as you can. I'll tell you how to get to the river. For now, take your time and rest up. You got a long night ahead of you.
0: Meanwhile, their son William was hard at work in the fields on a plantation in Mississippi. The work was much harder there than in Tennessee. He spent several months at this new plantation. But one day, for some strange reason, William received another assignment.
6: Boy!
7: Ma'am?
6: Your master wants you up at the house.
7: Yes, ma'am.
0: William had never been to the house before, and it was very strange for most slaves to be invited there. William went reluctantly.
6: The master's daughter's sitting out on the terrace. She needs you to do something. Oh, hi. What's your name?

0: William.
1: I got a job for you, William.
0: Yes, ma'am.
1: Take this fan here and shoo away any of those flies that come near me while I read the newspaper. Now just stand right there. What are you so nervous for? Just watch out for them and wave the fan if they come near. Do you understand?
0: Yes, ma'am.
1: Good. I see they're putting together that new slave law. Do you know what I'm talking about?
0: No, ma'am.
1: I'm surprised. It's all over. They can arrest people who help slaves up north. Harsher penalties and such. Guess that's bad news for you, huh? Not that you're gonna run away or anything. I guess it'll stop all those anti-slavery folks up north from hiding runaways in their houses. We've had such problems with that. Slow down a little, boy. You're blowing my hair.
0: Sorry, ma'am.
1: Do you hate me? I bet you hate me.
0: No, ma'am.
1: Why not? If I were you, I'd hate every one of us. I'd hate every minute of my life in this place.
0: Yes, ma'am.
1: Do we take you away from your family?
0: Yes, ma'am.
1: We seem to do that a lot. You miss them?
0: Yes, ma'am.
1: I'm sure you do. You ever think about running away, William?
0: No, ma'am.
1: Now, I know you're either crazy or a liar. You're out of your mind if you don't think about it every second of the day.
0: You mind if I get back to the fields, ma'am?
1: Now, don't be like that. I'm just making conversation. I just want to see if I can trust you.
0: Trust me?
1: To run an errand for me. I want you to go to the courier's office down the street. Give this package to a man there named George. And if you want to run away, tell him Emily sent you. He'll help you.
0: Ma'am?
1: I do what I can for those who are strong enough to handle the journey. And I hate what people like me are doing to people like you. Now go on.
0: Yes, ma'am. I'll go.
1: You go, all right. And don't stop. Don't stop until you're free.
2: It looks like William has a tough decision to make. So what do you think? Will he try to run away? And will he ever see his family again? The only way to find out is to keep listening. In the meantime, why don't you write to us and let us know what you think of our program? We'd love to hear from you. Just send your card or letter to Adventures in Odyssey, Colorado Springs, Colorado, 80995. 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It's called The Underground Railroad. 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Our production engineer was Bob Luttrell, and music by John Campbell. And I'm Chris, hoping you'll join us again next time for more Adventures in Odyssey.

0: mom's getting remarried to Todd. He's not my real dad, so he might as well stop trying to make me like him.
1: He's not trying to be your dad, but he loves your mom and he wants to take care of you. Guess what? You're tuned in to listener-supported Keys for Kids, and my name is Zach. Maybe you have a stepmom or stepdad too, but you don't like them because they're not really your mom or dad. Well, God still wants you to respect them and give them a chance. 1 Peter 5 says, "In the same way, you who are younger, submit yourselves to your elders. All of you, clothe yourselves with humility toward one another, because God opposes the proud but shows favor to the humble." Our story for today is entitled, After Snow Bunny. Whiskers, Lincoln's kitten, leaped into the air and batted the shoestring Lincoln was swinging back and forth. "I don't care how nice Todd is, no one can ever take Dad's place," Lincoln told Uncle Sean. "I don't want a stepfather," he sighed. His dad had died a few years before, and now his mom was getting remarried.
2: "Todd isn't trying to take your dad's place, Lincoln," said Uncle Sean. "He's a good man who loves your mom, and he wants to be there for you, too."
1: "I don't care," Lincoln said. "He's not Dad, so he might as well stop trying to make me like him." When Whiskers got tired of the shoelace, she jumped up onto Lincoln's lap and purred. Lincoln smiled and petted the kitten's head.
2: "How long ago did you lose your first cat?" Uncle Sean asked.
1: "Snow Bunny?
2: A few months ago," Lincoln replied sadly.
1: "That's what I thought.
2: So I'm really surprised to see you treating Whiskers the way you do," Uncle Sean said. "You're just as nice to him as you were to Snow Bunny."
1: Lincoln frowned.
2: "So, what's wrong with that?"
1: "Don't you miss Snow Bunny?" Uncle Sean asked.
2: "Of course," said Lincoln. "But Snow Bunny is gone, and now I have Whiskers. He's a different cat, but he's special in his own way, and I'm glad I have him."
1: Uncle Sean nodded. "I understand, and I think it's a bit similar to your situation with Todd. I don't think Todd is trying to be the same as your dad. He knows you loved your dad and would never try to take his place. But if you give him a chance, I think you'll be glad to have him as part of your family. More than that, since he knows Jesus, he's already part of your Christian family. God puts other Christians in our lives because he loves us and wants us to show his love to one another. I'm sure Todd will do that for you and your mom, and you can show Todd God's love in return by giving him a chance and respecting him as your stepfather." Lincoln looked at the kitten purring in his lap.
2: "Okay, Uncle Sean," he said. "I guess I can do that."
1: So what about you? Do you have a step-parent? Most step-parents try very hard to fill a difficult position. They know they can never replace your mom or dad, but they can be a wonderful presence and help in your life, especially if they know Jesus. Remember that Jesus is with you in all the changes you face in life, and trust him to help you show his love to step-parents. Our key verse is 1 Peter 3:8.
0: Be like-minded, be sympathetic, love one another, be compassionate and humble.
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1: Welcome to Word of Hope Ministries with Bible teacher Perry Stelter. Our vision is reaching out with the truth of Scripture, focusing on the Aboriginal peoples of Canada. It's our desire to bring hope where hope has been lost. Romans 15:13 says, "May the God of hope fill you with all joy and peace as you trust in Him, so that you may overflow with hope by the power of the Holy Spirit." Now here's Bible teacher Perry Stelter.
2: Let's go to the Lord in prayer. Dear Heavenly Father, I thank you for your word. I thank you for your church. I thank you, Jesus, for dying on the cross, that when we come to you as unbelievers, you're there to save us, and that when we come to you as believers, you're there to help us through our walk with you. And so I thank you for your word that we're about to look at, and pray that you would draw us unto yourself, not because of a story I told or an illustration I used, but because of the word of God. I pray in Jesus' name, amen. Today's message is titled, "Why Should We Wait Patiently for the Lord?" Psalm 40, verse 1 to 4. And when I think about the whole aspect of waiting patiently, whether you have applied, let's say, for some sort of benefits for EI or some sort of insurance claim, or maybe you applied for a job, or maybe you're waiting for something in the mail, sometimes it's very hard to wait patiently. This Saturday, the cord on my laptop broke, so I had to go buy another one. And as you know, sometimes buying these specific things for equipment, computer equipment, you can't just buy at a regular store. And so there was a store in Stony Plain called The Source. I was pretty sure it didn't open until 10. But I was feeling a little anxious, and I figured, I think I'm going to go to Shoppers Drug Mart and get it. I don't think they have it, but I'll go anyways. If I go there, they don't have it. Yeah, pretty much as I suspected. So then I go to Walmart. Sure enough, they don't have it. And so then I come back to the other store, exact store I said I should have went to, had it, but I was feeling impatient. And so I didn't want to wait for it to open. So I was doing all this running around when all I had to do was just wait patiently for the store that I knew would have it to open. And so we can find so many different situations in our lives where we're waiting patiently for something. And it seems when we're trying to wait patiently for something, that's the last thing that's going on. We're anxious and we're fearful and we're doubtful and we're wondering if it's actually going to happen, the thing we're waiting for, the news we're waiting for, the letter we're waiting for. This is a good reminder as we take a look at the Word of God today. Why should we wait patiently for the Lord? Before I read these four verses again, I just want to clarify that after doing a little bit of studying on this topic over the years and what other people have had to say about it, there's some things we need to just quickly clarify about this particular topic here in these verses, about what's involved in this sort of waiting that's going on in this passage here. Well, the first thing that I discovered is that the type of waiting that's talked about in this passage in Psalm 40 is the type of waiting that happens over a long period of time. It's not just a short waiting for a few minutes, like I was waiting for the store to open up, or maybe even a couple days waiting for a letter in the mail or an answer. But the type of waiting that is being talked about here is a type of waiting that happens over a long period of time. This waiting also is a type of waiting that has an expectancy to it. You're waiting on the Lord, but you're fully expecting Him to give you some sort of answer or solution. Now, it may not always be the answer or solution we were looking for or hoping for, but the Lord will have a solution for us. And so that's another aspect we have to take into consideration when we're taking a look at this type of waiting. It's the type of waiting that happens over a long period of time. It's the type of waiting that has an expectancy to it. We're expecting God to do something as we're waiting. Also, too, when we take a look at Psalm 37 to 40, we can see it all has to do with the sin that's in David's life, King David. This type of waiting that David is doing here in this psalm has to do with the sin that he's committed in his life. So that's another reason why he's waiting patiently for God to work out the circumstances. And so it's important to keep these things in mind, that that's what's going on here. And the fourth thing we need to keep in mind is that this is a form of public proclamation of the sin in David's

life. When you're taking a look at Psalm 37 to 40 and this part of the passage, it's all tied with public testimony, you could say. Because this is around a public type of worship that they used to do. And so this type of waiting that was going on here, what was part of that was like a public proclamation of the problems that David was having in his life. And that's why giving a testimony is so powerful. Because when you give a testimony, a public testimony, you're not just saying, oh, these are all the wonderful things that are happening in my life. You also talk about the sin that you've struggled with, and maybe even talk about the sin that you're still struggling with. And to be honest, that's why a lot of times you hear me talking about things that are going on in my own life as well. Try to be transparent, try to be a little vulnerable, is because I want to show you that if the pastor can't talk about his life, why would I expect you to do that? And so that's another reason why I include things in my personal life when I'm speaking, is to encourage you that you're not the only one going through these things as well.

The first point we have here will come from verse number 1. God hears our cries. I also have to clarify too that before I read this, that when I'm talking about God hearing our cry, I'm talking about the Father, the Son, and the Holy Spirit. So even though we're talking in the context of the Old Testament here, as believers, when we're crying out to God, this is who we're crying out to: Father, Son, and Holy Spirit. And so we need to keep that in mind as well. I waited patiently for the Lord. He inclined to me and heard my cry. I waited patiently for the Lord. He inclined to me and heard my cry. Reason number 1, why we should wait patiently for the Lord in any given situation in our lives, is that we can be guaranteed that God, through the person of Jesus Christ, through the power of the Holy Spirit, has heard your cry. Now, a perfect illustration I like to use for this portion comes from Exodus chapter 2, verses 7 to 9. Exodus chapter 2, verse 7 to 9. Now, this has to do when Moses is at the burning bush, and God is speaking to Moses, and God is calling Moses to do this great work in Egypt and to go deliver his people. And so this is what's happening here, is God is speaking to Moses here, and this is what he says. Then the Lord said, I have surely seen the affliction of my people who are in Egypt, and have heard their cry because of their taskmasters. I know their sufferings, and I have come down to deliver them out of the hand of the Egyptians, and to bring them up out of the land to a good and broad land, a land flowing with milk and honey, to the place of the Canaanites, the Hittites, the Amorites, the Perizzites, the Hivites, and the Jebusites. And now behold, and here it is again, the cry of the people of Israel has come to me, and I have also seen the oppression with which the Egyptians oppress them. God, he saw the oppression of the people. He heard their cries. Not only did he hear their cries, but he actually came down and did something about it. And so regardless of whatever is happening in your life right now, whether you've been crying out to God in your heart or whether you've been crying out to God and verbally expressing it, and so regardless of what is going on in our lives, God hears our cries. And he's seen what's going on. And many times we tend to think, oh, God is too busy for me. Or maybe I'm not significant enough of a person for God to hear my cry. Maybe even I've sinned too much for God to even care about me. Or maybe you're thinking, oh, I've been a believer for years, but I haven't really served the Lord a whole lot. So why would he care about me? I haven't really given him time, so why should he give me time? Well, I'm here to say that regardless of where you're at in your walk with God, that if you earnestly and honestly come to him and you cry out to him and you tell him what's going on in your life, that he has heard that cry and he definitely wants to do something about it. And so why should we wait patiently for the Lord? First of all, because God hears our cries and he wants to do something about it. The second point, or the second reason we should wait patiently for the Lord, comes from verse 2. So I'll read verse 2 now from Psalm 40. He drew me up from the pit of destruction out of the miry bog and set my feet upon a rock, making my steps secure. He drew me up from the pit of destruction out of the miry bog and set my feet upon a rock, making my steps secure. Well, the second reason why we should wait patiently for the Lord is that God is the only one who can rescue us from destruction. And this is why, my brothers and sisters, why he sent his Son, Jesus Christ, to die on the cross for us, is because he looked down upon us and he saw our dilemma. He knew we were separated from God the Father. That goes back to the Garden of Eden. He knew we were separated from him and needed to be brought back into a relationship so that we could be

rescued from our pit of destruction, from our miry bog, our pit that's full of mud and sin. It's like if you could just imagine somebody inside of a pit that's full of mud and water and trying to get up, but with every movement they made, they fell flat on their face. They tried to fall, but even that was useless. Their hands slipped and their foot slipped and they were back on their back again. They tried getting up on all fours and tried to ease their way up the side of the wall, caught in that mud and that miry and that water. But it didn't matter how hard they tried. They kept falling flat on their face or flat on their back and weren't able to get anywhere. They were thirsty. They were hungry. They were hurt. And God is the only one that could save a person that is in a situation like that. And He knew that about us, that we were in a dilemma, and that He was the only one that could save us. Amen. And so this pit that He's talking about, symbolically referring to the grave, it's referring to a pit of sin, it's referring to just this destruction that you're finding yourselves in. And so even if we have been saved for many years, we can often find ourselves in a pit like this because we made some wrong choices. And like I said, this passage is about David dealing with his sin. And so David talks about his sin in various parts of Psalms, and you'll see that when you take a look at Psalm 37 to 40. And so although God used David in powerful ways, he still suffered from sin in his life. And so he knew that God was the only one that could rescue him. He knew that God could hear his cry. He knew that God was the only one that could rescue him. And even when I take a look at my life and the different times I've told my testimony, I kind of shake my head sometimes at some of the things that have happened in my life and some of the situations I found myself in. And even as I take a look at this bookmark, you can't read it from here, but this is a leather bookmark that I made at camp one year back in about 1995, and it has the name Perry imprinted on it with a cross. And I was a camp counselor, and I made this bookmark for myself, and I've somehow managed to keep it all these years. But I remember when I was a camp counselor that year at camp, right after that, I turned to a life of sin again and went back to drinking and all sorts of things and made a mess of my life. But I see the grace of God and how I had to patiently wait on the Lord and how it took a long time to turn things around. I had to suffer the consequences of my sin. But yes, there was God's grace and there was God's mercy, but I literally had to cry out to God and wait patiently for Him and say, you know, I really messed up this time, God. I need your help. And so the Lord, speaking to me through His Word, said, yes, I'll help you, Perry, but it's going to take a little while here. Some things are going to happen fast, some things are going to happen slow, but are you willing to wait patiently on me to turn your life around? And so this is why I had such a powerful message here in Psalm 40, is because it's literally a public testimony that, hey, I was in trouble, I messed up, but God rescued me.

reason number three why we should be able to wait patiently for the Lord comes from verse 3. He put a new song in my mouth, a song of praise to our God. Many will see and fear and put their trust in the Lord. He, being God, put a new song in my mouth, being David, a song of praise to our God. And many will see the people of Israel and other people, and they'll all put their trust in you, Lord, because of what you've done in my life, because of my testimony. And so when God gets a hold of your life, when God got a hold of my life, when God got a hold of King David's life, it wasn't just so that I could benefit or David could benefit or that you could benefit personally and be blessed a little bit, so that you could be a public testimony to those that are watching, believers and unbelievers alike. Another passage of scripture I want to read to go with that comes from Psalm 28, verse 6 to 7. Blessed be the Lord, for he has heard the voice of my pleas for mercy. The Lord is my strength and my shield. In him my heart trusts and I am helped. My heart exalts, and with my song, so it's speaking about a song in his heart, and with my song I give thanks to him. And so I can honestly say, beyond the shadow of a doubt, that God has literally put a new song in my heart as well. Symbolically he has, physically he has, even the type of music I like, he has put a new song in my heart. That yes, I like to listen to songs on the radio just as much as anyone else, and appreciate a good song from time to time, but the songs that really uplift me, really encourage me, are the ones that have to do with the Lord. And sometimes I can tell God is doing something in my life when sometimes I'll even wake up in the morning and I'll have a certain gospel song running through my head from the moment I wake up. That's always encouraging too, when you wake up in the morning and you literally have some sort of gospel song coming out of your mouth and you're wondering, where'd that come?

from. It's God literally putting a new song in our hearts. The reason number three is that God will put a new song in your heart and other people's lives will be changed too. There's a lot packed into these four verses. Reason number four, why we should wait patiently for the Lord, comes from verse four. Blessed is the man who makes the Lord his trust and who does not turn to the proud, to those who go astray after a lie. Blessed is the man who makes the Lord his trust, who does not turn to the proud, to those who go astray after a lie. And so reason number four, why we should wait patiently for the Lord, is that you'll be blessed if you do this.

It usually doesn't take much to see if God's blessing is in the life of somebody. And I'm not just talking about some prosperity gospel about financial blessing or being filthy rich. But if you've been a believer for a while, it usually doesn't take long to see when God has truly blessed someone's life. Maybe there's something going on in your life that is a result of sin, but maybe there's something going on in your life where it's just part of just living this life. Life just happens. But you've been forced to wait patiently upon the Lord. And so it's easy to serve God, or at least it seems easy to serve God when you're going through a time in your life where you've got more blessings than you seem you can handle. But when things aren't as easy as they used to be, then it seems that our faith is put to the test and where our true colors show. And so David cried out to the Lord, and he waited patiently for the Lord. And I cry out to the Lord, and I wait patiently for him. And I'm encouraging you to cry out to the Lord and wait patiently for him. Why? Because God hears our cries. Amen. Because God is the only one that can save us. That God will put a new song in your heart, and other people's lives around you, their lives will be changed too when they see what's happened within you. And fourthly, you'll be blessed. And there's no way to even describe God's blessings or how we can even put a limit or even define God's blessings. Like I said, I'm not talking about a prosperity gospel here about being rich. I'm talking about the true blessings of God. And you'll know it beyond the shadow of a doubt when it starts to happen in your life. And so, as I said at the beginning, there's four different aspects to what is going on here in these verses. That this type of waiting is a waiting that happens over an extended period of time. It's the type of waiting that has an expectancy to it. That yes, God, you are going to do something. I'm not sure what it is. But yes, I believe you are going to do something. I just don't know the details. Lord, if my waiting is a result of sin, help me to learn from my mistakes and see how I can make corrections in my life. And that sometimes the proclamation of our sin is in the form of public testimony as well. That talking about our sin is not always just a private affair between us and God, that sometimes it's part of what God is asking us to do in a public way. And this is what King David was doing. He was involved in a public form of worship when this was happening, and he was telling the people how he was crying out to God, and sometimes it was a result of sin. So I'm not sure what you're struggling with here today, what's awaiting for you this week.

0: waiting patiently on the Lord. And that's what makes all the difference in the world. As you're waiting for some answer to come in, some result to come in, you're not waiting on another human being. You're literally waiting on the Lord to see what He is going to do in your situation. So may we be encouraged with this message today. I'll close in prayer, and then our brother Jeff is going to lead us in communion. Dear Heavenly Father, I know waiting patiently on You can be hard at times because we're filled with fear, we're filled with doubt. We don't know what's waiting around the corner. Maybe it has to do with our finances, maybe it has to do with some other situation, or maybe it's even waiting for some results for our health. I pray that You would give us the patience, Lord, to wait patiently on You as You work out the details in our lives. And I pray that as we're waiting patiently on You, that we would realize You're in full control of the situation and that You have heard our cry and that You want to do something about it. And that other people are watching and their lives will be changed too. And in the end, we will be blessed in ways that we can't even fathom. Pray all this in Jesus' name. Amen.
1: 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Remember, Romans 15:13 says, "May the God of hope fill you with all joy and peace as you trust in Him, so that you may overflow with hope by the power of the Holy Spirit."
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0: We no longer blush, and we're no longer shocked by the immorality that's going on round about us.
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0: When something brings profit or pleasure to us, we're inclined to call evil good, even if we know it is dead wrong. 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
0: 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But you must acknowledge Him as Lord.
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And behold, a woman in the city, which was a sinner, when she knew that Jesus sat at meat at the Pharisee's house, brought an alabaster box of ointment, and stood at his feet behind him weeping, and began to wash his feet with tears, and did wipe them with the hairs of her head, and kissed his feet, and

Luke 7:47 to 50. Wherefore I say unto thee, her sins which are many are forgiven, for she loved much, but to whom little is forgiven, the same loveth.

0: At first glance, the image of a lamb on a throne may not fit our idea of a Messiah who triumphed over sin and death and hell. But today on Truth for Life, Alistair Begg helps us understand how the Apostle John's imagery illustrates Christ's humility as well as his unequivocal power, majesty, omniscience, and victory. Let's open our Bibles to the book of Revelation, chapter 5.
1: John looks

He's told to look, don't weep, see. And then look at verse 6, is it? Then I saw a lamb, looking as if it had been slain, standing to the center of the throne and encircled by the four living creatures. See the lion? He looks and sees a lamb. And we, like him, see the Lion of Judah only as he comes to us as a slain lamb. We see the Lion enshrined in the Lamb. And that's why in the second half of verse 9, when they're singing their new song, it is only in Christ crucified that they were going to discover the answer to their alienation and to their dislocation. Because you were slain, and with your blood you purchased men for God. Because you see, the secrets of their world in the first century and the secrets of the world in our century belong to God. And none of us can pry into them. None of us knows what a day brings. None of us knows what will happen tonight during the night. Who knows what this next few months holds for us in Western culture, especially if we feel it to be a dark and an unknown future. But we don't need Jesus, as it were, to come in order that we might be identifying the fact that our world is full of troubles. We can do that ourselves. We can look around and understand that, even as the recipients of this letter could. They didn't need anybody to appear out of the darkness and say, you know, you're in a very dreadful situation with all of this persecution and everything that's going on. They understood that. They didn't need Jesus to come and give them the information. They needed Jesus to come and give them the explanation so that their troubles would not bring them down, perplex them, and overwhelm them. Now, the Lamb which is presented to us here is there as a further reminder to us of all of his humility, that Jesus is the one who became obedient unto death, even death on a cross. And when you stand back from this and you view it, you will see so clearly that what John is doing is he's reaching back into the Old Testament and he's picking up Old Testament pictures. He's picking up the picture from the Passover in Exodus chapter 12. He's picking up the picture of the suffering servant from Isaiah 53. Because the Old Testament worshiper was accepted on the basis of the sacrificed lamb. And the New Testament worshiper, we as worshipers, are accepted on that same basis. Now, if you look, you will see that it says, and in the NIV, it reads interestingly, and I looked and I saw a lamb looking as if it had been slain. One of the other versions says, standing as though it had been slain. And what is described here is the fact of the wounds in the lamb representing Christ's death by which he has achieved redemption. But this lamb stands representing the triumph of his resurrection. Then I saw the lamb and he stood there looking as if he had been slain. And he was encircled by the four living creatures, and he had seven horns and seven eyes, which are the seven spirits of God sent out into all the earth. Here we go again. Mrs. Jenkins put the coffee on. The seven horns are an indication, at least, of his power and of his majesty. The seven eyes, a reminder of his knowledge and of his omniscience. It is always a dreadful pity if we stall in circumstances like this and miss what is clear and plain and central. And what is clear and plain and central is that this lamb is confronting these readers as the only one who is able to take the scroll and open it and explain human destiny, and as the one who has died

the only one that is able to deal with sin and death and hell. And they are confronted by the Lamb, as are we, as the one who has purchased their salvation. Because you were slain, again verse 9, and with your blood you purchased men for God. That is the price of our redemption. Once and for all, Christ has paid this price. And when you go forward into chapter 7, and you find the description that is given there, one minute they're described as 144,000, the next minute they're described as a company that no one can number, one minute they're described as the 12 tribes of Israel, the next minute they're described as people from every tribe and nation and language and tongue and so on. And again, it's tenuous territory for some, but I think it makes perfect sense. From God's perspective, the number is absolutely perfect and finished and undeniable. From a human perspective, the number is an unraveling number of vastness, so vast that you can't count it. From God's perspective, the people that are redeemed are represented in His tribes. From a human perspective, the people that are redeemed from every nation and tribe and people and language and so on. And what is the main and central aspect of it? Well, you have it right there. When somebody asks, who are these people? They're the ones who've come out of the great tribulation. They have washed their robes and made them white in the blood of the Lamb. In other words, they are the ones who are cleansed and they are clothed. They are the ones who are cleansed and clothed. And it is on account of that that they're before the throne of God and they serve Him day and night in His temple, and He who sits on the throne will spread His tent over them, and so on. In the words of one of our old hymns, all these once were sinners, defiled in His sight, but now arrayed in pure garments in praise they unite. And unto Him who has loved us and washed us from sin, unto Him be the glory forever. Amen. They are the ones who have been set free from all that held them in its grip, in order that, having been purchased by His blood, they might become men for God, men and women for God. You have purchased them by your blood. That's the price. And the purpose is that we might be for God, not our own, bought with a price, living for Him. And when you think about it, in their day, as they looked around and they saw some of their friends taken into captivity, as they saw people from their community taken away never to return, and as they tried to make sense of the triumph of Christ and of the victory of His ascension and of the reality of His return, somehow or another they had to make sense of it in light of everything that was going on around them. And if you don't think that what they lived through was a tribulation, I don't know what a tribulation might look like. And there they were. And someone must have said, well, you know, He purchased us for God. He purchased us for God. We exist for God. Our praise is about God. Our service is about God. The Lamb is all the glory. The Lamb is all the glory. How else do we make sense of missionary biography? How do I explain the girl with whom I studied, Mary Evans, wonderful Welsh girl, out, graduate, learning the Shona language so that she might teach young boys and girls in Zimbabwe, and how within a relatively short period of time, her life was swallowed up and snuffed out in a terrorist raid in the Pentecostal school in which she was teaching. And when in Newsweek magazine they represented it all, they said that in the raid that had taken place, so many children and teachers had been killed, and there was one Welsh missionary, and she was hanging on by a thread. By the time Newsweek was published, Mary Evans had gone to heaven, and when they gathered up all of her possessions and brought them home for her mom and dad, her parents, who incidentally did not believe what Mary believed, and they took materials. She was a singer and a guitar player and a lovely girl. And they took them and they played the cassette tape. And in the Shona language, she was singing with the children, teaching them the song, "To me to live is Christ and to die is gain, to hold His hand and to walk His narrow way. There is no peace, no thrill like walking in His will. For me to live is Christ

and to die is gain. Loved ones, that is pure rhetoric unless Revelation 5 is absolutely true, that he went to the cross in order to purchase us for God. So if all of our breath were to be squeezed out for God, if all of our life were to be trampled over for God, still it would be time and energy well spent. Well, if the price is Christ's sacrificial death, if the purpose is in order that we might not be our own but be his, notice that the scope is absolutely phenomenal. Who are these people whom he purchased? Well, they're from every tribe and language and people and nation. In other words, they're men and women from everywhere. You have it again in Revelation 7, don't you? And I looked in verse 9, and I looked, and there before me was a great multitude that no one could count, from every tribe, people, language, standing before the throne and in front of the Lamb. And they were wearing white robes and were holding palm branches in their hands. And they cried out in a loud voice, "Salvation belongs to our God who sits on the throne and to the Lamb." And the privilege that was given to each who was present on this occasion was to become part of a kingdom, chapter 5, 10, part of a kingdom and priests to serve our God and one day to reign on the earth. They will reign on the earth. It's interesting, they will reign on the earth. I'm so glad they're going to reign on the earth. I'm so glad there's going to be a new earth, aren't you? I mean, frankly, most of the stuff about heaven that I was told as a boy made me distinctly uncomfortable. You too. Even now, I'm not excited about it. I'll tell you straight up. I don't know what alabaster walls look like. And I've never played a harp. And the thought of playing one, especially for an interminable period of time, seems absolutely unattractive. Indeed, if somebody said to me, "Would you like to go and get fish and chips in Sidmouth or play the harp in an alabaster hallway?" I'd go for fish and chips in Sidmouth every time. I don't want to get off on a diversion here, and I don't want to unsettle many of you. In fact, I want to encourage you. In a new earth, all the things that we have enjoyed in a fallen world will be rectified. Every friendship that is precious to us now will be even more precious to us then. The question of what you're going to do with your spouse or whatever else it is should probably be subsumed under the absolute assurance that God will make everything that is a blessing and an encouragement and a help to us in this fallen world even better when he makes a new heaven and a new earth. And actually, most of our pictures of heaven, most of our songs about heaven, have more to do with Victorian Christianity and Platonic views of the universe than they have to do with a rigorous, thoughtful consideration of what God is actually planning to do. For the whole creation groans in travail, waiting for the redemption of the sons of God. Why? Because he is going to make a new creation. The ultimate purpose of God was actually not Adam and Eve in the garden. It was Christ in Gethsemane, and it was his people in a new heaven and a new earth. For the cross of Christ was not something that was slotted into time in order to correct a defect in a system that had gone wrong. It was the eternal counsels of God's will that purposed, in the view of man's inevitable rebellion, that things would be this way. So we will sing his praises. I don't know about harps. I'm not unduly concerned about that, despite my comments. We will worship the Lamb. We will do all of this. But again, even as somebody said to me today, and they said, "Well, there's going to be a terrific time, a tremendous lot of singing. We'll just be singing, singing, singing, singing." I don't think so. I honestly don't think so.

Frankly, I hope not. Because I get tired singing. I really do. I mean, after a few songs, I'm done for the night. And I don't think eternity is just makes that all different. No, there'll be parks. There'll be fishing. There'll be sunsets. We say, no, there's no sun. Bring me back again and we'll do a complete series on this, all right? Because I got to stop. Somebody says from the back, given your last 5 minutes, you'll never be back again. But that's okay. That's entirely all right. Let me end in this way. Notice the ever-expanding circle of praise that is described here. And remember, in the book of Revelation, again, that's why I said, and I wasn't being facetious, it's like a comic book. Do you remember those books you used to get, at least we did when I was, the small, I don't think they still have them, like the war books? They were comics with the drawings in them. And you could read the dialogue if you wanted, but if you just looked at it, you said, I get the point here. And then you look at the next page, you pretty well follow along, even if you couldn't read. In other words, if you stood far enough back from it and just looked at the picture, you say, I think I get the plot here. In the same way, if you take the book of Revelation and stand far enough back from it, I think you'll get the plot. If you get your nose too far into it and start fiddling around, there's no saying what you'll get. You might get a rash for all I know. And the story is just essentially this. Jesus wins. Jesus wins. See? I mean, that's really what it is. That's what he's saying, because the people are saying, we're finished. Look at us. We're getting smaller by the day rather than bigger. Jesus was here, but he's gone. He said he would come back, but there's no sign of him. Meanwhile, the Roman authorities are getting worse by the minute, and they want us to keep saying to one another when we meet each other in the street, Caesar is Lord. But we can't say Caesar is Lord because he's not. We must say Jesus is Lord. And every time we say Jesus is Lord, they haul one or two of us away and give us a royal hiding. Well, don't worry about it. I've got a great book for you here. It's all about Israel in 1948 and 1991 and 2009 and 1946 and everything else. It's going to, you'll really love it, you know. It's going to really help you. How? No, don't be silly. He writes to these beleaguered individuals. Of course, the book has a forward thrust. It's not irrelevant to our age. But isn't it interesting that in every generation, especially the closer we get to dying, everybody that I've ever met says, this is the end of the world. It's coming. Jesus is coming back tonight. Because you hope so, because you don't want to go in a coffin. And neither do I. And everybody does it. No, this is the thing, you see. You look and you say, now what do we have here? We have the Lamb slain from the foundation of the world. He is the one who steps forward both as lion, as lamb. He is the one who has the keys that are able to unlock the scroll of destiny. He doesn't tell us everything. The language that is used is multivarious. It's eschatological, it's metaphorical, and so on. It's very hard to deal with. And if you stand far enough back from it, you'll get the picture. And you will be invited to join in the ever-expanding circle of praise. Verse 8 of chapter 5, and when he had taken the scroll, the four living creatures and the 24 elders fell down before the Lamb. Each of them had a harp. They were holding golden bowls full of incense. Good for them. Which are the prayers of the saints? All right? That's the first circle. Go to verse 11. And then I looked, and I heard the voice of many angels, numbering thousands upon thousands and 10,000 times 10,000. And they encircled the throne, and the living creatures, and the elders, and in a loud voice, they sang. That's the second concentric circle, going out the way. Then verse 13, then I heard every creature in heaven and on earth and under the earth and on the sea and all that is in them singing, to him who sits on the throne and to the Lamb be praise and honor and glory and power forever and ever. And the four living creatures said, Amen. And the elders fell down and they worshipped. You see what's happening? He's giving them this picture of absolute, total triumph. Eventually, basically what you have here is Philippians 2. One day, at the name of Jesus, not just the four elders and the 24 and the whatever, one day at the name of Jesus, every knee will bow and every tongue will confess that he is the Lamb slain from the foundation of the world, by whose blood our sins are cleansed, with whose righteousness

0: us, we are clothed, and in whose company we will live for all of eternity, whatever it's going to be like. And remember what I told you earlier. You don't have to pay one bit of attention to all my silly stuff. You are sensible people. Read the Bible for yourselves. And remember, the main things are the plain things, and the plain things are the main things. Samuel Rutherford, and we stop. Rutherford, Scottish divine. Some of you have read his letters and his memoirs. Margaret Cussons, who was the wife of one of his minister friends, took some of his materials and wrote a very long poem. And out of that very long poem, somebody chose about six stanzas and wrote a hymn. And you know what it was. It begins, "The sands of time are sinking. Remember, and the dawn of heaven breaks." And it is wonderful in its picturesque language. And it concludes in this way, "The bride eyes not her garment, but her dear bridegroom's face. I will not gaze on glory, but on the King of grace. Not on the crown he giveth, but on his nail-pierced hand. For the Lamb is all the glory in Emmanuel's land." And whatever that will mean, and however that will look, because God has promised to bring to completion the good work that he has already begun in the lives of his children, if I don't see you before, I will try and find you. And perhaps we can either go fishing or maybe just play the harp for a little while in the afternoons.
1: 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Today's message wraps up a series titled To Know Christ. 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That's K-N-O-W, know Christ. Today's also the last day we'll be featuring the book Christ Our All, Gaze at Him. 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Tomorrow we'll learn how he often uses unlikely individuals and unexpected means to fulfill his purposes. 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
3: Environment Canada has issued a weather advisory for the following areas. Severe thunderstorm watch ended for Garden River and for Chipewyan. Current conditions for high level, sunny. 26, wind from the southeast at 11 kilometers an hour. Taking a look at Fort Vermilion, 26, wind from the southeast at 6 kilometers an hour. For La Crete, 26, for Garden River, 22, wind from the southeast at 5 kilometers an hour. And Fort Chipewyan, light rain, 23, wind from the south at 21 kilometers an hour. Gusting to 41. This has been your local weather update here on CIM Radio.

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we count them blessed who endure. You have heard of the perseverance of Job and seen the end intended by the Lord, that the Lord is very compassionate and merciful. This verse indicates that Satan's purpose was to try to get Job to be impatient and to give up. Job became impatient with himself. Later on, he becomes a little impatient with his critical friends, but he never lost faith in his God. Though he did not know what God was doing, he did not know what he could do about what God was doing, he did know that he could trust God. In essence, especially to his wife, Job mirrored the compassion and the mercy of his God. How many of you know that when you're going through tough times, one of the things you really need more than anything else is patience? When you're under pressure and you feel the weight of the pressure, if you're not careful, you're flying off in every direction and you're ending up acting in a way that you don't normally act. By the way, did you know that the only way you can learn patience is through going through trials? I didn't make that up. Over in the book of James, chapter 1, verses 2 and 3, it says it just as clearly as it can be said. Listen to this. My brethren, count it all joy when you fall into various trials, knowing that the testing of your faith produces patience. So here's some advice. Don't pray for patience, because if you do, you will get tribulation. That's how God gives patience to his people. Secondly, trials not only teach us to be patient, but they teach us perspective. In Job chapter 2 and verse 10, Job says to his wife, shall we indeed accept good from God, and shall we not accept adversity? Job's perspective on God is clearly evidenced by this statement. When it comes to trials and to life itself, perspective is everything. Perspective is how you see something from your perspective. I read a story about a man who was scheduled to sing at a youth group meeting for high school students at his church. Before he left to go to the meeting, his four-year-old little girl tugged at his sleeve and said, Daddy, where are you going? He said, well, I'm going to go sing for some kids at church, honey. She said, can I come too? Sure, he said, you can come. So the man took his daughter to the youth group meeting, and they arrived, and the little girl looked around at the high school kids. And then she tugged at her father's sleeve and she said, Daddy, you said there are going to be kids here. Where are they? Her father looked around and pointed to the 30 or 40 high school students in the room. Just look, he said, there are kids all around you. The little girl put her hands on her hips and scowled and she said, Daddy, those aren't kids, those are babysitters. It's perspective, isn't it? It's how you look at something. When you're a little kid, teenagers are babysitters. That's what they are. Job had perspective on his trials, and I love this section of Job's comments. He realized that he had been the recipient of many undeserved blessings from God. My friend Erwin Lutzer, right after 9/11, wrote a little book called Where Was God? And in this book, he tries to answer some of the arguments and the questions that were leveled at God about that terrible tragedy. If you're looking for a little perspective, listen to what he said. He said, before we ask why so many people die in natural disasters, we should ask a different question. Why are so many people, ourselves included, still living? We've learned that sunshine and crops are a sign of God's mercy. Yet how many people give him thanks for beautiful weather and the numerous benefits that nature regularly bestows upon this planet? And so the sun shines to warm us, and the rain falls to bless us, and the stars shine to remind us that God is not only in heaven, but also on earth to give us mercies we do not deserve. We should be grateful for the times when the earth is firm, when the tornadoes do not blow, when the floods do not come. The book of Lamentations describes the grief of Jeremiah and then says, through the Lord's mercies we are not consumed, because his compassions fail not. They are new every morning. Great is your faithfulness. Lutzer goes on to say that life is a gift and God has the right to give it and to take it. We cannot approach this question with an attitude of entitlement, believing that we have the right to life, liberty, and happiness. We can pursue these things, but God is not obligated to give us the blessing.

0: blessings he graciously chooses to send our way. Often, he said, the same people who ask where God was following a disaster thanklessly refuse to worship and honor him for the years of peace and calmness in their life. They disregard God in good times, and yet they think he's obligated to provide help when bad times come. They believe the God they dishonor when they are well should heal them when they are sick. The God they ignore when they are wealthy should rescue them from impending poverty. And the God they refuse to worship when the earth is still should rescue them when it begins to shake. We must admit that God owes us nothing, said Lutzer. Before we charge God with not caring, we must thank him for those times when his care was very evident to us. We are ever surrounded by undeserved blessings. Even in his silence, God blesses us. And that's what Job said to his wife. He said, honey, yeah, these are tough times, but we've had a lot of good times. And shall we not accept good and bad equally? Do we get a pass on all the difficult things? No, no. Job teaches us patience, and he teaches us perspective. The book of Job teaches us that when things are good, we can praise God. When things are tough, we can praise him. Because God is good. He never changes. And he is worthy of our trust, no matter what is happening. Finally, trials teach us persistence. The Bible says in all this, Job did not sin with his lips. Job proves that it is possible to worship God in difficult times, even if God chooses not to explain to us what's going on. Calvin Miller says, having answers is not essential to living. What is essential is the sense of God's presence during dark seasons of our questioning. Our need for specific answers is dissolved in the greater issue of the lordship of Christ over all the universe, those that have answers and those that don't. Anna and Horatio Spafford returned home to Chicago after the terrible tragedy in the Mid-Atlantic. And they had a second family. First a daughter, finally a son, and then one more daughter. But sorrow was no stranger to their home as a scarlet fever epidemic claimed their young son. So in 1881, the Spaffords left America to begin a new life in Jerusalem, which was then part of the Ottoman Empire. They rented a house in the old city section of Jerusalem, determined to live there as the early Christian church did centuries before them. Within a year of their arrival in Jerusalem, the family had become widely known for their love and their service to the needy in Jerusalem and for their firm belief in the teachings of the Bible. Today, more than a century later, the Spafford Children's Center is serving Jerusalem and the West Bank by providing health care and educational support to as many as 30,000 children annually under the leadership of descendants of the Spaffords. And I know that because I've been there and I've had lunch in their home. And I met their 93-year-old granddaughter. Anna and Horatio Spafford suffered severe things in their faith, but they allowed themselves to learn through their testing and to use their pain and their suffering to bless others and further the gospel of Christ. One writer said of them, they came to Jerusalem to do good, and they stayed to do well. And I could only hope that for any of us who might be going through difficulty and facing the uncertainties and unexplainable things of life, that we would understand that during these days we have a choice. We can get bitter or we can get better. It's all up to us. You can't change the circumstances. You don't have the power to do that, but you are in charge of your response to them. And what Job teaches us more than anything else is this, that the circumstances of life do not have to alter our commitment and our faith in Almighty God. Job stood in the midst of it all, with everything that was dear to him falling apart. And the Bible says he blessed God. And so can we. And so can we.
1: You know, there should be courses offered in seminary on the theology of adversity. because adversity may be the greatest teacher God has

0: ever given us, I'll be honest, most of the important things that I've learned about life and about godliness, I've learned during difficult times. There's an old adage that adversity is a great teacher, prosperity is a very bad teacher. And so here we have these passages that help us take our adversity and mine the truth that is in it so that we can go forward. Maybe you're going through a tough time right now and wondering what God is up to. Well, He's trusted you with some learning, and that learning is going to help you be a better person going forward. Grab hold of it with grace and expect God to do some good things. 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
5: The English philosopher John Locke, whose writings influenced many of America's founding fathers, once said, "To give a man full knowledge of true morality, I would send him to no other book than the New Testament." 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
8: Here are the current weather conditions as issued by Environment Canada.
9: In high level,
8: sunny, 24. Wind from the east-southeast
9: at 5 kilometers an hour.
8: Taking a look at Fort Vermilion.

0: 23, wind from the southeast at 4 kilometers an hour. For La Crete, 21, in Garden River, 20, wind from the east-southeast at 2 kilometers an hour. And finally, for Chipewyan, cloudy, 22, wind from the east-northeast at 9 kilometers an hour. This has been your local weather update here on CIM Radio.
1: In marriage, those little sin habits never lead anywhere good. 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Here's Justin Davis.
2: 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And she said, you're done with what? And I said, I'm done with you. Like, I don't want to be married to you anymore. I don't want to be in ministry anymore. I'm having an affair. It's with your best friend. I want to be with her.
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But it really doesn't matter with me now, because I've been to the mountaintop. I don't mind. Like anybody, I would like to live

has its place. But I'm not concerned about that now. I just want to do God's will. And He's allowed me to go up to the mountain. And I've looked over and I've seen the promised land. I may not get there with you, but I want you to know tonight that we as a people will get to the promised land. So I'm happy tonight. I'm not worried about anything. I'm not fearing any man. My eyes have seen the glory.

0: But we need to talk about this.
1: I know, but I'm exhausted.
0: Well, I am too, but I don't think this can wait until morning.
1: Well, why not?
2: Well, you can't always plan on when conflict will take place in your marriage, but you can establish some ground rules about when you'll sit down and try to sort things out. My wife, Kathy, and I have been married for more than 30 years, and I'm convinced that one of the reasons we have such staying power is because we've learned something about when to have intense conversations. You see, Kathy's a night owl, and I'm an early riser, and so we've agreed to have a not after 10:30 p.m. or before 8 a.m. conflict rule in our house. When we were first married, we found that some of our worst arguments happened before 8 in the morning or after 10:30 at night. So we made a compromise, and it really helped us with our conflict resolution. Figuring out the best time of day to talk about what really matters is part of creating an intimate marriage, the kind of marriage you've always wanted. I'm Jim Burns from Homeward.
3: I am Herman Dietrich, D-I-T-T-R-I-C-H, and I am married to Erica. At present, I am now in Fort Vermilion at St. Luke's Anglican Church. He must increase, but I must decrease. John 3, verse 30.

0: So our laptop died the other day while we were doing some recording, and we didn't know why.
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0: But, I mean, we thought we were fine, and we thought, why is this thing slowing down? 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And I thought, that's how we live our lives. We're running on fumes, and we don't know why, and we're not plugged into the power source.
1: Well, that's what happens in our marriages, too. If we're not plugged

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1: Plug into Jesus. He's your only hope. He's your only source of power. Do it now.
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1: Here are the current weather conditions as issued by Environment Canada.
2: In high level, clear,
1: 22. Wind from the east-southeast
2: at 4 kilometers an hour. For Fort Vermilion, 19.
1: Wind from the south-southeast
2: at 3 kilometers an hour.
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I don't remember all their names. Most have faded in the night, but their tombstones should remind us there were a few that stood for right. The big names have got the glory for their gallantry unmatched. To football stars and men with guns, our hearts are all attached.

And let the mirror be our guide. Do the words we say have substance, or is the meaning just implied? 'Cause all those acronyms and adjectives are fine for English class, but in the school of blunt reality, I'm afraid they just won't pass. 'Cause in God we still trust doesn't mean we trust Him. They're just a few old empty words we like.

0: Hi, I'm John Sorensen, president of Evangelism Explosion International, and you're listening to Share Life Today. I ask Alexander Konoskov, EE's assistant vice president for Eurasia, how believers continue sharing the gospel in places where evangelism is restricted.
1: Evangelism Explosion, that's the answer, because we have met people outside and make with them relationship before and friendship, and after we asking them to invite us to their houses when we have friendship and sharing gospel inside the houses. Inside the houses, we can do everything, but outside, nothing.
0: You know, personal evangelism is the answer. The same is true here. Some of the greatest gospel conversations begin with friendship. So today, invest in a relationship, listen well, love genuinely, and share the gospel with your friends. If you need help getting started, we have resources for those, and to get involved in seeing the gospel go to the nations, visit sharelife.today.
2: 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And my favorite verse is John 14:6. I am the way, the truth, and the life. No one can come to the Father except through me.

This is Max Licato. What kind of person does unresolved guilt create? An anxious one, forever hiding, running, denying, pretending. As one man admitted, I was always living a life for fear someone might see me for who I really was and think less of me. I hid behind my super spirituality, but this lie was exhausting and anxiety producing. Unresolved guilt will turn you into a miserable, weary, angry, fretful mess. In a psalm David wrote after his affair with Bathsheba, the king said, "When I refused to confess my sin, my body wasted away and I groaned all day long. Day and night your hand of discipline was heavy on me. My strength evaporated like water in the summer heat." As Paul told Titus, God's grace is the fertile soil out of which

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1: This is Max McLean. How should we respond to the unbelievers around us? Listen to the Bible from 1 Peter 3. Who is going to harm you if you are eager to do good? But even if you should suffer for what is right, you are blessed. Do not fear what they fear. Do not be frightened. But in your hearts, set apart Christ as Lord. Always be prepared to give an answer to everyone who asks you to give the reason for the hope that you have. But do this with gentleness and respect, keeping a clear conscience, so that those who speak

0: maliciously against your good behavior in Christ may be ashamed of their slander. From 1 Peter 3, listen to the Bible. It's great for the soul.
1: The Bible says that faith comes by hearing. 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
1: A bad attitude soon leads to bad behavior, I should know. I'm Nina Thompson, and my attitude was horrible growing up. I had a poor self-image, maybe because my dad was not part of our life until I started junior high. Kids at school scorned religion, so I quit going to church then. I began stealing at age 12. I hungered for approval from friends, so I ran around with boys. Then I began smoking pot. These bad habits

0: bound me to friends but separated me from my parents. I was disrespectful and avoided them. I seemed to make nothing but bad decisions, like the night I jumped out of my boyfriend's car 6 miles from home. I was drunk and in need of a ride, so when a stranger stopped, I got in. It could have been disastrous. Then I moved out of my parents' home and started using hard drugs. Mom happened to call while I was high on acid and heard me screaming. She called the police, who came and took me to jail, then to the hospital. I had overdosed and might have died. As I lay in the hospital for 3 weeks, I made my first good decision in years. I wanted to get off drugs, so I went into a Christian drug treatment program. There I learned that God loved me and offered me a new life. Day by day, month after month, my life began to change after I received Christ as my Savior. I went back to college because I wanted to help other kids who were lost and without purpose. As you can see, Jesus gave me a whole new attitude. If the Son, therefore, shall make you free, you shall be free indeed.
1: If you would like to be free from the weight of sin by receiving Jesus Christ as Lord and Savior, or maybe you have questions about it, call 1-888-NEED-HIM right now. 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
3: 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Welcome to the Ramsey Show.
5: Hi. How are you?
3: Better than I deserve. What's up?
5: Yes, I am getting ready for retirement, hopefully in the next 4 years. And I want to find out if I'm ready for it, being that I had just purchased I purchased a new home last year. I put down about 30%, and I still owe about $220, but I want to find out if the $600,000 that I have in my 403B, I have my 3 months worth of expenses, and I'm on baby step six now, wanting to pay off that mortgage.
3: What do you make
5: in the next 5 years? I want to find out if I'm
3: what do you
5: ready
3: make?
5: For it, if I should retire.
3: What do you make?
5: Right now I make about $150,000.
3: Good for you.
5: And I know my pension will be about $98,000 a year.
3: Wow.
5: And yeah.
3: You're in great shape.
5: I don't know if I feel like that.
3: Okay. Is your $220,000, that's the mortgage, and you have $600,000 invested. Is the $600,000 invested in good growth stock mutual funds? Is it growing?
5: Right now I have about I have the option of putting what I invest now, which is 17% of my salary, in like a fixed.
3: No.
5: And then like put four,
3: no.
5: So I do that right now.
3: No.
5: 7%.
3: No, we don't do fixed.
5: I'm scared.
3: 7% sucks. No.
5: Okay.
3: You should have some good mutual fund options of some kind in that 403B.
5: I do. I did for a long time, and then in 2022, I got a little scared because
3: in 2022 you got scared.
5: Yeah, because I lost so much during the COVID, and then I waited.
3: No,

0: cost you, because in the last 5 years, the stock market has doubled.
1: Mm-hmm. You don't lose money unless you take it out.
0: Yeah, that's when you lose money. So you pulled it out, and then the best 5 years in the last 20 have happened. And so you just missed the biggest wave ever.
1: But if you
0: You pulled it out at exactly the wrong time. Your timing is preciously horrible.
1: But if you do take that $600,000 and do what Dave is saying, and you've got four more years, you said you're looking at a four-year horizon. If you invest your $1,800 or your $1,900 a month, that still gets you to $1,042,000.
0: Yeah, you're gonna be, and that's in 4 years, okay. And so you're gonna have $1,000,000 if you move it into good growth stock mutual funds, and you keep adding to good growth stock mutual funds for the next 5 years.
1: Don't
0: take it out. All right, just ride it, because you're going to be making $100,000 a year as a pension.
2: Yes.
0: And in that 5 years, get the mortgage paid off. And then that house is going to be worth $1,000,000, and you're going to have $1,000,000. And by the time you get to 70, you're going to have $4,000,000. So you're going to be fine. Live on your pension and let this all grow.
2: Yeah, it's just that, I grew up very, hand to mouth, and my parents are not very good with financial, so I did the bankruptcy thing. I even did the debt consolidation. So to be where I'm getting, where I am now,
0: I think you're in pretty good shape. I just don't want you to be in fixed.
2: All right.
0: And growing up hand to mouth doesn't mean be dumb.
1: Yeah, you've gone far beyond that at this point.
0: Yeah, you're way beyond hand to mouth. You got $100,000 a year pension, a house that's going to be paid for by the time you retire, and $1,000,000 will be in there if you go do what we tell you to do. And if we're half wrong, you're still okay.
2: Take it out of fixed and put it back in the stock market.
1: Put it back in the mutual funds.
0: Mutual funds, not the stock. It is the stock market, but good growth stock mutual funds, something like an S&P 500. That's what I would do, and I'm older than you.
1: Yeah, and start describing yourself based on who you are today, not who you were 50 years ago.
0: Yeah. I had to learn a lot, and I have learned a lot because of where I came from. That's a proper narrative, not I have to do fixed because I grew up on a dirt floor. No, you don't have to do fixed because you grew up on a dirt floor. Matter of fact, that's the reason to not do fixed.
1: Scarcity.
0: Yeah, exactly. And panic and fear and all those things. It's half glass full thing. Yeah, half glass empty. So, yeah, that's the thing. But it doesn't mean you need to take rash risks. I'm not telling you to put it in crypto or go to Vegas. And I'm not telling you to bet on DraftKings. Right. None of these stupid things. That's the other side of the coin, right? Where you go crazy. And so, this is a steady and boring. It's just not as boring as fixed. So here's a good rule of thumb, folks. Give you a little math formula. Today's show has been a math show today so far. There's an old-fashioned thing that was taught to us years ago, us math nerds, called the rule of 72s. If you take an interest rate and you divide it into the number of 72s, it will tell you how long it takes a lump sum to double. So an example would be 7.2 interest rate divided into 72 would give you 10 years for the lump sum to double. Mm-hmm. Reverse it. I'm going to put, I'm going to invest it at 10% instead of 7%. Then it will double every 7.2 years, mm-hmm. right? And so that's basically what we're telling her.
1: Yeah.
0: Okay. Are you going to wait 10 years for this to double or 5 years for this to double? That's kind of the formula difference between 7 and 12. That's what's going to end up. So, and that's the 600,000 we're not touching. And if you just said, okay, I'm going to run this thing out at 11.8, which is the average that the S&P has done, divide that into 72, well, there you go. Now we've got about the time she retires, it's doubled, which is what you did.
1: Yeah.
0: And you can do that in your head. You don't need a calculator to do that. It's not bad at all. And so just divide the interest rate that you're going to invest in at into 72, and it'll tell you how long it takes a lump sum to double. So you start with 100,000. Then I'll be at 200, then I'll be at 400, then I'll be at 800, then I'll be at 1.6, and then I'll be at 3.2. And every time. And so if you divide 10 into that, it's just 7 year rolls, every 7 years. So take your age and 3 times, 21 years from today, it's going to double 3 times.
1: Yep.
0: And that gives you some confidence that you're on the right track with some of this stuff. You can also use the Ramsey calculator which is what we're using when we're on the

0: air. It's on our computer. It's on. You go to our website, the Ramsey Retirement Calculator, and all it is a basic financial calculator. It's nothing super fancy, but it's just an easy way to do it. And you can plug in and go, what if I put $100 a month at 12% from age 25 to age 65? It's $1,172,000. And the calculator will show you that. Okay? Say, so I can be a millionaire if I invest $100 a month from age 25 to age 65 at an average of 12%. Where you get 12%? S&P has averaged 11.8 since it began 80 years ago. Okay.
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2: Here are the current weather conditions as issued by Environment Canada.
3: For high level, clear, 16.
2: Wind from the east at 4 kilometers an hour.
3: In Fort Vermilion, 18.
2: Wind from the southeast at 4 kilometers an hour.
3: In Lacrete, 18.
2: In Garden River, 16.
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0: Jake's in New York City. Hi, Jake. How are you?
1: I'm very well. How are you?
0: Better than I deserve. What's up?
1: I drive an older car, a little bit higher mileage, and I was wondering if it would be smart or irresponsible to buy a $45,000 car around there.
0: Okay. Well, the way we determine if something's irresponsible around here is ratios and percentages. So let's play with some numbers for a minute. Number one, you pay in cash?
1: Mm-hmm. Probably putting down and then financing.
0: Okay. I can answer your question then. No, it's irresponsible. You should never have a car payment. You should ride a bicycle before you have a car payment.
2: How long have you been listening to The Ramsey Show, Jake?
1: A couple years now.
0: Okay. Yeah. Cars are the largest purchase that Americans make that goes down in value. And they handcuff you financially. So you'd never need to finance one under any circumstances. There's not a circumstance ever in 35 years of doing the show we told somebody to buy a car and finance it. And if you're going to buy a car, you should measure all the things that you own that have wheels and or motors. And if the value of the total of those things and all of those things go down in value, if it's wheels, motors, batteries, I don't care. You add it all up. And it goes down in value. If the total is more than half your annual income, you have too much tied up in things going down in value. So that's boats and campers and RVs and Sea-Doos and tractors and lawnmowers that are now $12,000 and all this crap, right? And cars and Teslas and cars and trucks and anything you want to add up, anything you want to have. And I've got a bunch of stuff with motors in it. I'm an old redneck. I like things with loud mufflers, and I like cars. I like trucks. I love all of it, but they all suck as an investment. And so they need to be a small part of your financial picture. Otherwise, you've got too much invested in things going down in value, and then you're scratching your head and wondering why you're broke. Yeah. Why you're doomed to be middle class.
2: Think about this, and this is something I've spent a lot of time thinking about. If you synthesize the data, you're going to end up with about 60% of working Americans having car payments. Then you look over and say, well, that's suspiciously close to the amount of people who are living paycheck to paycheck, which is also suspiciously close to the amount of Americans around 60% would say they are concerned about retirement because they don't have enough saved. That is a very interesting correlation. Yeah. It's the car payment.
0: Their student loans for their kids because
2: yes.
0: they still have theirs.
2: Yes, because you have a car payment. That's what's keeping you middle class. It's what's keeping you paycheck to paycheck. That's the money that you should have been reinvesting for your future. It's tied up in your car payment.
0: Yeah.
2: And many of us have two. So,
0: in the car industry, the cars that they're building today are just fabulous. They're engineering works of art. I mean, they're the most of the cars, there's a few of them piece of crap, but

0: the vast majority of cars today are phenomenal, and boats for that matter, phenomenal vehicles. And compared to, you know, whatever, the back in the day, okay? They don't make them like they used to. Thank God. They're a lot better now, you know. But the car industry has also done a excellent job of making people associate their personal worth with what they drive instead of looking at maybe your net worth.
1: Yeah, absolutely. But
0: I am what I drive. Have you seen those lines of the jokes about if you drive this, you're this?
1: Yes, yeah. I have.
0: And some of them are funny and some of them you can't repeat. And so, but yeah, they're funny as crud. And so,
1: but it's, I mean, if you really look at it further, it's in direct opposition to what people say their intentions are.
0: Yeah.
1: Because when you talk to most people, I say, well, what do you want for your life? What do you want for your family? Well, I want for my kids. I don't want my kids to live the life I lived. I want to be able to send my kids to college. I want to be able to retire. I want to be able to play golf, right?
0: Yep.
1: You say all these things about what you want, but you're not showing it with your dollars if you're carrying
0: you're not,
1: around
0: with your
1: a car
0: actions
1: payment.
0: And your behaviors. You're exactly right. You're exactly right.
1: It's
0: so, Jake, you got us off on a tangent. But
1: yes, you did.
0: We're preaching at everybody else, not just you now. But no, you don't get to buy the car if you're going to do what we say. Not that one, anyway. So, you know, that's the angle. And, you know, you're talking about that. That's a funny thing. When we started talking about this years ago, I was doing a seminar with a guy in the financial world. And he said that their company had done surveys and asked people, you know, do you think it's important to save for your children's college? 97% said yes.
1: Yes.
0: How many of you are saving for your children's college? 3%.
1: Really? Wow. There
0: 97% aren't doing what they say is important.
1: Yeah.
0: Isn't that, it's very interesting. Very interesting number. But, I don't know if it's that today, but that was a long
1: time ago.
0: But people
1: will say they're not doing it because they can't, and they leave it there, and that's not the reason.
0: Exactly. They're
1: choosing not to.
0: Declan is with us in Atlanta. Hi, Declan. What's up?
2: Hey, how's it going? My question is, I was a third employee at my company. I own about 1.5% of it. I was offered to buy back my shares at a $50 million valuation, which in my opinion is low for the company, which is fine just because we're trying to get, you know, clean up the cap table a little bit.
0: Wait a minute, I misunderstood you. Did you say you own 1.5% of the company? It's worth $50
2: million? Yes.
0: Your 1.5 is worth $50 million.
2: No, the company's worth $50 million.
0: Oh, okay. So it's capitalized at $50 million. Can you sell your 1.5 for $750,000?
2: I could in theory.
0: Well, no, it's not a theory. It's a question.
2: Yes, I could.
0: Okay. All right. And so, all right. Now your question's what?
2: I mean, I think the company's worth about $250 million, so it's quite low. So that's why part of the reason
0: I thought you said it was worth $50 million.
2: It's the shares are being offered to be purchased back at $50 million by the company at a $50 million valuation.
0: Uh huh. Okay.
2: All
0: right. And so, you're how old?
2: I'm 29.
0: And what do you make what do you make a year?
2: 155.
0: Okay. Cool. All right. And your question one more time. You think it's worth a lot more than the valuation that they're offering to buy back at?
2: Yes.
0: And so your question is what?
2: My question is, so I bought or I exercised my options to purchase my shares this year,
0: mm-hmm.
2: Which cost me about 90% of my savings between the actual purchase of the shares and the AMT tax.
0: Mm-hmm.
2: So on the surface, I would never have sold the shares at the $50 million valuation because I think the company's worth about five times as much.
0: Yeah.
2: But I'm wondering if you think it's a bad idea to distill my savings by so much.
0: It's already
2: time.
0: You already did it.
2: Well, I can still sell the shares that I purchased at the $50 million valuation.
0: And you bought them for what?
2: I mean, it varies in range from like $15 per share to up to.
0: I mean, you said you cleaned out your savings. What was the number you put to buy the whole thing?
2: Oh, well, I haven't paid all because the AMT tax I don't have to pay until I actually pay taxes in 2027 for the 2026 tax year.
0: Honey, how much you wrote to buy the shares?
2: I paid $17,000, but I'm expecting to pay another $80,000 in AMT tax.
0: Okay. All right. So you got $100,000+, including tax, invested, and it's worth $750,000.
2: Yes.
0: Okay. So let me ask you this. If you had $750,000 in the middle of the table, in cash, sitting in your kitchen table.

0: table. Would you go buy these shares? You would, because you think they're worth 5x that.
1: Correct.
0: Yeah, I wouldn't. It's too big a gamble for me. Scares crap out of me. It's a startup company, brand new, and it's not even publicly traded, I don't think, is it?
1: No.
0: This is private stock. Yeah. And so their valuation is up to them on how they run their accounting. Yeah. Which is why it's all over the place.
1: And when they choose to.
0: Are they planning to take it to an IPO at some point?
1: I think it's more likely that we sell, which is another reason I chose to buy the shares when I did, because of the QSBS laws and the tax protections that are provided upon a QSBS liquidation.
0: Okay, so let me tell you, this is a, you're playing the roulette wheel in Vegas, and you've got it distilled down to where you don't think there's risk here. But basically, you put $100,000 on the table, and so far, they stacked chips in front of you that we think we can get 750 for, and you're going to push the 750 back on to another bet, hoping to get 5x that or 10x that. And sometimes you don't hit red, sometimes you hit black and you get Zippo. So you're sliding all your chips in the middle of the table, James Bond. This is a high risk play.
2: Jesus did not come just to improve your life. He came to transform it. Hi, I'm Mark Gothier with Crew and Making Your Life Count. Romans chapter 12, verse 2 says, "Do not conform to the pattern of this world, but be transformed by the renewing of your mind." 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At Crew, we often talk about the Spirit-filled life. 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

0: 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Jade Washaw, Ramsey personality, number one best-selling author, is my co-host. Michelle's in Pensacola. Hi, Michelle. What's up?
1: Hi. So we're trying to figure out how we can get out of this constant spiral of going into the red every month. My husband has been teaching for 10 years, and he only makes $50,000. And so he has a second job working at a grocery store that they can only schedule him part-time, so at most he makes $80 a week. And then he's also trying to do lawn care on the side, trying to see if he can't find somebody to sell woodworking stuff to. We've both been door dashing, Uber eating, sparking, all the side gigs that we can. And it feels like we're just spinning our wheels. And we have no clue where to go to get income up. He's applied online, and I've been listening to you for a few days. I know that you have to know somebody, and so that's been hard for him to find something else with a teaching degree. He's tried going into the military, and one branch said, no, you know, your GPA isn't high enough, actually, for that route. And so I don't know if I've heard about where you can make

0: digital marketing stuff and sell it on Amazon and it's passive income, but I don't know how legit that is. And
1: it's not.
0: Yeah.
1: So how much debt are you guys carrying?
0: So I have student loans from years ago that are actually in deferment right now. So
1: well, that's not causing you red then. Okay.
2: What was your degree in?
0: So I actually wasn't able to finish. I was dumb my first year of college. They told my high school said, go to a private school. It's great. And then I made stupid choices.
2: Well, what'd you study? What were you interested in?
0: At first it was chemistry. Then I changed to teaching. And right now we've got 3 kids, 7 and under. And so to finish, I'm 1 semester away, but to finish, I would have to work a full-time teaching, you know, student teaching job while paying for the college classes and have to pay for child care while I'm doing that. And so I can't finish until my kids are old enough to go into school or we can rank them up.
1: So wait a minute, how much is on the student loans that you're not paying on?
0: It's about $60,000.
1: Okay. And what debts do you have that you're paying on? Car payment?
0: We have a truck that he uses for his landscaping and
1: I don't care. What's it? How much do you owe on the
0: family
1: truck?
0: Car.
1: How much do you owe on the truck?
0: We looked at the other day. We owe 24, and we could sell for 21.
1: Good. And what sell it? And what's the next one?
0: It's a van, and it's about the same. We can get it. We can get 19 out of it.
1: Good.
0: But we owe 24 on it too. I just don't know what we would do because we can't get a loan or anything to get another car, and we wouldn't clear anything to have any vehicles after that.
2: What other debt?
0: That's it.
1: No credit cards?
0: No, we have a secured one, but it stays at zero. We only got it because of renting a car a few years ago, and so it's only got $500.
2: You're just making the payments on the 2 vehicles, and so it's just a struggle keeping groceries then and the lights on.
0: Yes.
2: Okay. How much are you bringing in as income every month combined, the two of you?
0: So I bring home probably at most on good months about $1,000. To $2,000 a month, but that's only during the summer while he's able to stay home with the kids or he does something.
2: And what's
0: else
2: he bring home?
0: So he brings home the $50,000 from teaching, $80 a week from his grocery job, and
1: he's working 4 hours a week at the grocery store.
0: He makes $16 an hour, and they only schedule him from like
1: 4 hours,
0: 3:30 to
1: $80 is 4 hours.
0: Yeah. They'll schedule him.
1: It's not even worth doing. It's not even worth doing. It's a joke.
2: $3,500 from the teaching and, I don't know, another less than $1,000 from the grocery store?
1: Yeah, from everything,
0: Yeah. He brings home, after insurance and everything, we actually get home $3,000 from teaching.
2: Okay, plus your $4,000. Do you guys have a budget?
1: How much is your house payment?
0: The rent is $2,000.
2: Mm-hmm. Okay. Do you have a budget?
0: I just signed up the other day for the free trial with Every Dollar, and so we've been trying to figure that out.
2: Good. So we'll start there, and what you're going to find is what you've just discovered, which is obviously your rent's 50%. The rent's not the problem so much as the income is the problem.
1: Yeah.
2: But in the meantime, on that budget, the way you need to line it up is by your 4 walls and keep those things first and foremost right now. Obviously, you got to pay rent, right? You got to do that. You got to make sure lights and water and utilities are on. You've got to make sure you've got groceries and you've got to make sure you've got transportation. Now, aside from that, all of my focus would be geared towards we've got to work and find $3,000, $4,000, $5,000.
1: Not 4 hours a week, though, and call that a job.
0: No.
1: Okay, the grocery thing, we've spent more time talking about it than he does working. I mean, he doesn't even go over there hardly. 4 hours. It's not even worth doing.
0: Yeah.
1: I mean, that's a joke.
0: And he's actually talked about stopping that.
1: What he needs to do is start tutoring. What does he teach?
0: And so he teaches PE, and that's actually something he's in the middle of trying to do is start like a homeschool co-op.
1: I don't want to start a homeschool co-op. I want to teach

0: kid to play basketball. Yeah. $50 to $40 an hour.
1: Give him. Why can't he be a skills coach?
0: Yeah.
1: Offer. Everybody's in private sports. Why can't he do private teaching?
0: A buddy of mine that played he played D1 basketball, and he makes $50 an hour teaching 13-year-olds how to play basketball.
1: Yeah.
2: Yeah, like that's the homeschool thing he's trying to see.
1: Can he work with the school? Can he work with the school and do a camp and put on a camp? There's so many. The point is, there's so many ideas. I'm worried that he's lost his spark.
0: There's a whole bunch of things he's doing not at all.
1: Yeah.
0: And you're listing them. An hour a week at landscaping, 4 hours a week at the grocery. None of this is anything. That's why you don't have any money. So we need something that we're working 40 hours a week at in addition to teaching.
1: Yeah, because the
0: And then, by the way, if you've got all but one semester in chemistry and teaching, you can tutor chemistry. So go over at the high school and tell people that you tutor kids on chemistry. And they'll come to your house in the afternoons and you charge $40 an hour.
2: Okay, yeah. I didn't think about that.
0: I'm a chemistry major. It's a whole lot better than freaking DoorDash or $16 an hour bagging groceries.
1: Yeah.
0: Yeah. And these cars have to go. They're insanity. Yeah. You guys have bought cars like you make six times as much income as you make. I mean, what the crud? A $25,000 truck? Are you crazy? That has got to go. So keep the van, get rid of the truck, and then quickly pile up enough money to get you a dumb butt $4,000 van and sell this dumb butt van. Your car payments are ridiculous.

0: 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Adding a step-parent to the parenting team is bound to change something.
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0: Yep, things are going to change, but you have to maintain your parental unity when they do. So let the biological parent communicate the change in rule. You know, sometimes a step-parent's authority is naturally questioned by kids, and when things are changing, they really need to hear from their mom or dad. So you might as well start there. Have a parent meeting to discuss what the new rule is and how you're going to communicate it, and then stand side by side as the biological parent does much of the talking. You know, it's vitally important that you maintain a united front. Remember, united you stand, but divided they fall. For Family Life Blended, I'm Ron Deal.
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2: Hi, my name is Abe Claussen. 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Matthew 11:28 and Romans 10:11.

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1: All right. Today's question comes from Grant in Montana. He says, you teach your listeners not to panic during a stock market downturn and to just hold on for the ride. Is there ever a scenario where one would consider changing their investment portfolio? For instance, if someone is getting close to retirement? That's an interesting question. Dave, I'll let you take that. What do you think? I mean, I could tell you what I would tend to...
0: Well, the people say when you get close to retirement to move it, that is a theory in financial planning called asset allocation. The theory says when you're young, take more risk, and as you get old, move the assets away from risk because you need to be able to count on them.
1: Target date funds.
0: I disagree with the theory.

0: And I certainly disagree with the implementation of the theory. And let me walk you through why. Okay, so the typical financial planner that follows that theory will tell you, okay, I'm 65. At 65, you should move your money towards bonds and growth and income mutual funds, which is largely bonds and dividend paying stock companies, and get away from aggressive growth mutual funds, get away from growth stock mutual funds, get away from something that's an S&P, and move even into high yield savings. Okay, so when you do that, you lower your returns from 10 to 12% down to 6 to, or even 5 to 8% would be your portfolio change. But you take less risk. The reason that is dumb is that when you retire, if you have saved substantial money, like we teach, and you get there and you've got $2 million, you've got $1 million, which people call here all the time that have or have the potential to. We talk to them all the time. We show people how to do that. So if you have $2 million, when you retire, you don't need the whole $2 million right then. So if it goes down a little bit the next year after you retire, it's not the big deal. Because all you're going to be doing is living off of a portion of the returns. You're not even going to be taking off all the returns. So if you've got $2 million and it's invested and it's making 10%, that's $200,000 a year. You probably don't need $200,000 a year. You're probably taking off $150,000. So you leave $50,000 in there. It's growing. And you never are touching the nest egg. So the nest egg can go up and down without really affecting your life. You don't need the safety. When you would need safety is if you have no money. Now, if you got $100,000, maybe.
1: Right.
0: But if you've got $1 million, it changes the whole scenario, or 500 to $1 million, or 2 million, or 5 million, or whatever it is. Okay. And so I've got substantial assets, millions and millions. So I've moved zero to safety. And here's the other reason that's dumb. Okay. I'm 65. I'm in good health. All right. I'm not overweight. I don't smoke. All that kind of stuff, right? So all the statistics say, once you make it to 65, average death age of a male now is 74, females is 76. But that includes infant mortality.
1: Okay.
0: So when you make it to 65, the average death age is more like 90.
1: You got a long ways to go is what you're saying.
0: Yeah. So I got 25 freaking years for that to make 6% or make 12%. And I'm not doing that. So that's just dumb. That's why I think the asset allocation theory is just bogus, because it assumes everybody's going to need all the money right now, which you don't, and that you're going to die right now, which you're not.
1: I think you're right. I think this question is probably someone who doesn't have a lot there, and when it downturns, it probably makes them feel the significance of whatever they're pulling off of it.
0: Now, what I would do to his question, and it's a good question, is there ever a scenario consider changing the investment portfolio? Yes. I would change my investment portfolio when I have a mutual fund that is not keeping up with other mutual funds of its category.
1: Yeah, I agree with that.
0: And so if I've got the S&P 500 is the baseline of the stock market. And so if my growth stock mutual fund is not outperforming that regularly on average over a long period of time, not in one day,
1: right,
0: not in one month, not even in one year, but if I look at mine about once a year and I go, okay, is this thing trend lining? It should be competing with the S&P and beating it.
1: Above it, yeah.
0: If it's coming in less than the S&P, I should just be in the S&P. It'd be dumber, okay? It'd be easier. I could just dumb it down. And I've got aggressive growth stock mutual funds. I don't compare those to the S&P. I compare those to the other indexes that are measuring that market.
1: Right.
0: So I want to know other aggressive growth stock is mine underperforming them? Then I would change my portfolio.
1: But you're not changing your strategy. You're just changing your funds at that point.
0: I'd change the funds. I would even change the strategy, but only over a long viewpoint. When you ask this kind of question, when you change your investment portfolio, it's often people that are looking at it every day, and that'll drive you nuts.
1: Yeah.
0: So you need to think on this, think in blocks of time of a year and 5 years and 10 years. And when you think of blocks of time like that, then is there something indicating you need to change your mix? Yeah, that'd be okay. That'd be fine. And or if something has happened and you know your view of

0: the world is different, okay? That's fine. So I'll give you an example. If I died and Sharon looked at what we were doing and said, okay, I understood it when Dave and I were doing it, but I don't like it. I don't like that. I'm going to go all safe just because I want to sleep better.
1: Uh-huh.
0: Well, she could do that. That would be okay. And so if I talk to someone that's 78 on the air here and I'm talking to them, any amount of variance is going to cause them to stay awake at night. I'll just put them in high yield savings. That's fine. I'd rather you sleep at night than you know, do this. But there's all kinds of evidence that says you'd be fine doing it the other way. But if your emotions can't handle it, then that's your risk tolerance. Then we wouldn't do that. We wouldn't tell you to do that. But the funny thing about the financial world, and it seems like today's been the day on this.
1: It really has. Last
0: 2 days, but is that the stuff we're taught in that world, and George is studying the CFP materials right now, Certified Financial Planning materials, and he and I are having this great discussions over some of the crap they're shoveling out. And he's learning some good stuff academically, but it's also is that they present this stuff like it came from the Bible or something. Like it's absolute truth because it came from this group of nerds. And this asset allocation model that you have to move to safety as you get towards 65 years old is taught with such fervor that it's as if you don't believe it, you don't believe in the law of gravity or something. And so me being on the air for 30 years saying, I don't believe it, I think it's a bad plan.
1: Mm-hmm.
0: All those guys, they go bananas on Dave Ramsey. Dave Ramsey doesn't know, but he's going to cause all these people to lose everything they own. They're all going to be poor because of Dave Ramsey. No, they're not. They're going to have a lot more money. So,
1: do you have the same philosophy for things like 529s as the child gets closer to...
0: Yeah, same one.
1: Keep the same.
0: Yeah, because here's the thing. You're not taking the risk. The day they go to college, some of that money's not going to be touched for 4 years.
1: That's right. It still has time.
0: And so if the market, if Trump bombs Iran and the market drops...
1: It has time to recover.
0: Don't panic and take it all out and lock your losses in. You know, in 2008, when the market went in half, people talked to Warren Buffett and said, Mr. Buffett, you lost $1 trillion today, or you lost $1 billion today. He goes, I didn't lose anything. I hadn't sold it. You lock your losses in when you sell it. As long as you're holding it, you're riding the roller coaster, and no one gets hurt on a roller coaster except those that jump off in the middle of the ride. And so the same thing's true there. Now, what you could do if you're coming into college and let's say you got $200,000, I might pull the first year out and put it in high yield savings.
1: Mm-hmm.
0: Put 50 over there.
1: You know, you got it.
0: And then that other 150, and then maybe the next year, I start talking about that. But the chances of that statistically being down over 4 years,
1: very slim,
0: almost zero.
1: Yeah.

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1: I packed up Justin's things and I tell people it was worse than death. Because if he was death, it would make sense. This was packing up my husband and kicking him out, knowing he's alive and well. He just doesn't want to be with me. But for me, that was rock bottom. That was when my theology blew up from what I thought a good person does to understanding what a broken person does. And that's a very different experience.

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0: That's what I was going to say.
1: On Netflix.
0: This
1: story with Justin and Tricia Davis, who are back with us today, just keeps going. There's layer after layer. And if you missed yesterday, you got to get part one. 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

0: and Tricia Davis.
1: So Trish, take us back to, you're at home, Justin comes home and lays this on you, mm-hmm. out of the blue. Mm-hmm. There's something you noticed this morning, but now he says that. What's going on? Like, how do you respond? What happens in your heart?
2: Yeah, I mean, the next 24 to 48 hours was one of the biggest emotional roller coasters of heartbreak and faith. So we have this confession and I, you know, freak out and leave the house. And I left the house in a very violent way.
1: There were you
2: was
1: yelling?
2: So much protection.
1: Where were your kids?
2: They were outside playing and I got in the car and it makes me emotional, but like I could have really hurt one of them. I wasn't looking when I was leaving.
1: When you're backing up.
0: Just pulled mm-hmm. out, yeah.
2: Yeah, just the protection of, for someone who's listening knows what it's like to be in that frame of mind where it's like the world stopped and it's going fast all at the same time. And so Justin wasn't broken. And so in the first 24 hours, it's like I left, I came back home and my faith was like, we can do this through God.
1: Wait, you got in the car. Where'd you go?
2: I went to one of our staff members' house and there
0: Did
2: was
0: you tell them?
2: Yeah.
0: So
2: I don't know if Justin had already told them.
0: No, I think she called the chairman of our elders, told him what was going on. He called me, was screaming at me on the phone. Mm-hmm. You know, this has to be some kind of joke. Please tell me this is a joke. When you're in a dark place, you have to block yourself off emotionally to the carnage you're causing to the people that love you the most and that you love. And so I was just so like closed off.
3: Like you're dead.
1: It's yeah. almost, I'm thinking, you guys have studied this too, of how we create neurological pathways. Mm-hmm. You're going down this, like you've created this whole scenario like, oh, it's Trisha's fault.
0: Yeah.
1: You know, I'm going to do this. And so you created this whole lie in your head probably. Yeah.
0: And you know, the person we talk to the most is ourselves.
1: Yeah.
0: And so the stories we tell ourselves are the most powerful. Hmm. And I had rehearsed this scenario mm-hmm. that this was the way that this needed to go. And so,
3: I mean, you were on a cruise just weeks before.
1: Right.
2: Yeah. I mean, it was disorienting for everybody. And I ended up going to one of our other staff members' house. And I remember her and another staff member's wife, us on their master bedroom. And one of them was like very pregnant. And we just sobbed yeah. and sobbed. Hmm. But then there was this moment that was like, why am I gone? He needs to leave. So I end up going back home. And then within like 12 hours, my theology was meeting up with my emotions. And my theology in that moment informed me, I need to forgive. I need to move on. I need to kind of all of this really inept way of understanding this broken.
3: Not yet. Yeah. You don't forgive now.
1: You already were there.
2: But I was an evil person if I didn't forgive my husband because wow. through Christ, all things are possible. And so
3: that what you were saying to yourself or
2: yes.
3: was people telling you that?
2: No, I wanted him. I am a rule follower. So it was like, okay, I don't trust Justin, but God's word tells me that he is faithful. He is just, he is merciful. He will give me the peace and patience and kindness. Like God will give me all of these things, but Justin wasn't broken and didn't want to come home.
1: Mm. Well, let me ask you, what were your prayers sounding like to God?
2: I don't know if we can share those online.
0: Do you guys have a beep button?
3: We can do it.
2: I was like, Lord, just beep. Get him into an accident. Beep, beep. Like, maim him up just a little bit, but he is my baby daddy. So, like, I need you to. But there was, like, a moment, you know, I'll let Justin share, where he began to, like, realize the gravity of his choices and wanted to come back. And I remember my mom handing me the phone, and it was a counselor from Focus on the Family. And that poor man is not counseling anymore after talking to me, but I'm like, I just want him to come home. I want him to come home. And he said, if you really love him, you'll let him go. Now, I wish I could say I said kind things, but I did not handle that conversation well. I'm like, you are the dumbest. Like all these kind of things came. And I said, if I let him go, I'm screaming in the phone at this poor man. If I let him go and I'm just sobbing, I'm like, he's going to choose her. Mm. And then he said, he already has.
1: Ooh.
2: And until you let him go, you will always be the reason for all of his issues. And from that moment on, I went upstairs and I think it's probably the hardest point in our whole entire process.

0: I packed up Justin's things. And I tell people it was worse than death. Mm. Because if he was death, it would make sense. This was packing up my husband and kicking him out, knowing he's alive and well. He just doesn't want to be with me.
1: Mm.
0: But for me, that was rock bottom. That was when my theology blew up from what I thought a good person does to understanding what a broken person does. And that's a very different experience.
2: What do you mean by that?
0: I think for me, if my whole life when I came to know Christ was I believed everything God said. And so that meant if I followed the rules, I would live an up and to the right life. But we don't live in an up and right life world.
3: Do this, you get this.
1: Yeah.
3: Yeah.
0: But we live in a broken, sinful world. And that's an up and to the right life isn't what brought Jesus to the cross. And so I was missing out on the depth of what it meant to truly be forgiven, to truly know what it means to hit rock bottom. And that, you know, Justin shared earlier, you know, that rock bottom is still solid surface to stand. But this, I stood as a new person. It was like I was stripped of all of the titles, wife, mom, pastor's wife, ministry leader. It was all gone. And God's like, I still love you so much. And that type of experience changes your capacity to love others, that I was no longer in a hurry to fix us. I was okay just being obedient to what God wanted for me in that moment.
2: Mm.
0: And that in that moment, brokenness meant surrender to go whatever it takes. And whatever it takes in this moment meant to kick Justin out of the house.
2: What about your kids?
1: Yeah.
2: Like what was going on with them? And
1: yeah, I don't know that they necessarily knew everything that was going on, but you know, Trisha packed up all of my things. And so I went and stayed in a hotel. When I get to the hotel, a lady from our church called and she said, if you have any hope at all of going to the, restoring your marriage, you're going to go to this counseling session that we made for you. And I had never been to counseling, 10 years, never been to counseling. I told Dennis Rainey this several years ago, but we had a year before the affair, we had a couple in our church that wanted us to go to Weekend to Remember. Mm. I blew that off too. Didn't think I needed that.
3: Yeah.
1: And so I go to this counseling session really, really defiantly and just kind of tell the counselor about as much as I've shared here. And she just said, why are you here? Why are you at this counseling session? And I said, well, if I'm really being honest with you, I want you to help me figure out how God's going to bless my life no matter who I choose. That's what I want.
3: You said that?
1: Yeah.
3: Wow.
1: That's and honest. She said, well, she said, I can help broken people. I can't help hard-hearted people.
2: Justin, like when she said that, what did you think?
1: I just thought, this lady doesn't know what she's talking about.
2: And she doesn't know me.
1: Yeah. And I never...
3: You could not see that you were hard-hearted at that point? No.
1: And I never really experienced brokenness before.
3: Mm.
1: You know, I'd been a Christian since I was 10. I'd been a pastor for 10 years. I leave that counseling session. I go back to the house I'm staying at, which is 4 miles from our house with a family that helped us start the church. I'm in a 7-year-old's pink bedroom. They had moved her in with her sister. And everything that I own is in boxes against the wall. And as I'm walking in, the guy that was letting me stay with him, he said, it's going to feel like it's over, but it's not over. And I had no idea what he was talking about. And then I saw everything, you know, that I owned. And it just broke me.
2: Mm-hmm.
1: And at that time, Trish wasn't interested in my games, you know. And so the counselor that I had went and saw, I'd called and said, you know, please give me a second chance. They reached out and said, do not make any contact with Trish. If she wants to talk to you, she'll talk to you. There was a mediator that helped us get our kids back and forth between the houses. And I started going to counseling by myself.
2: What did you say to the kids?
1: Trish really explained more of the relational aspect of what was going on, that I wasn't living there, that I wanted to be married to someone else.
2: You said that, Trish?
0: Mm-hmm.
2: You said your dad wants to be married.
3: How old are the kids at this point?
0: They are 9, 7, and 2. Mm.
3: What did they say?
0: You know, again, totally not trauma informed. And so Micah was old enough to go, who does daddy want to be married? Or who does daddy want to be? He was so confused. And I was like, I will go to my grave. I will never tell him who this is because it's my best friend of 7 years. It's like his second mom. Like I can't, you know, that family's kids are close to our kids. And so there was so much, but it was like, Justin had a very poignant conversation with Micah.

0: that it was like God was doing something in our family. And my counselor at the time said, and this is true even to today, that kids deserve to know the truth in right-sized, age-appropriate way, because especially for kids, they start to take on as if it's something they've done wrong.
1: Yeah. Mm-hmm.
0: And the truth, truly, Jesus is so brilliant that it does set you free. And so I remember the man that Justin, the family was staying with, was over, and Tony is this very large man. He's like
1: 6'11".
0: So he's sitting on the stairs, my 9-year-old, and just encompassing him. And it was like, okay, I'm going to tell him. And as soon as I told him who it was, his demeanor completely changed, because now he had the truth to begin to grieve, even as a 9-year-old. Mm. But that was really the beginning for him to have identity stripped for him as well. Yeah. Because when he met with Justin.
1: Yeah, I mean, you know, he basically asked me, hey, are you and mom going to get divorced? And I said, I don't know. I said, but I can tell you one thing. And I said, I'm not going to be the pastor of Genesis Church anymore. And he just flipped out. He's like, you got to be the pastor? You have to be the pastor. I'm the pastor's son. You have to be the pastor. And it was, you know, now this is probably a week into our separation. And it was just such an apparent moment of, we had built our identity as a family, not around Christ, but around my role at the church.
0: And he was invested. I mean, he had invited so many of his friends and family that were coming to the church.
1: But it was just, it was a recognition even early on in that process that this is not about the affair, the relationship. It's about the dysfunction that has infiltrated our family. Mm-hmm. Some that we knew about, some that we didn't even know about, patterns of behavior that we had allowed to become normalized, that we thought some were spiritual, mm-hmm. that were actually pretty destructive. Mm-hmm. And so, you know, Trish and I were separated for 2.5 months. We didn't talk for the first 10 days. And then 10 days into our separation, she called me on my cell phone. I tell people, if the prodigal son's dad would have had a cell phone, this would have been a call he would have made. And she just said, I hear you've been going to counseling. And I said, yeah. She said, well, I'm willing to go with you.
2: Your kids are fighting again.
3: Yep.
2: Somebody spilled something sticky.
3: Yep.
2: The coffee's cold. And suddenly, you're angry before 9 a.m.
3: Uh-huh.
2: If you've ever wondered, why do I keep reacting this way? You're not alone.
3: And you forgot there's poop everywhere. So here's the deal. We've got author and mom of four, Janelle Breitenstein. She did a 5-session video series designed just for you moms to help you get to the root of your anger. Mm. And let me tell you, Janelle has brutal honesty, humor, biblical truth, and practical help. And she explores triggers, fears, and whether anger can ever be godly, and why our kids bring out so much in us.
2: We all need this. So sign up free at familylife.com/momanger.
4: So when you came home, the boxes are against the wall, not home, but into this pink bedroom.
3: The pink bedroom.
4: Yeah. That's when you hit rock bottom
1: and
4: you were like, okay, I need to get some
1: help. But everything at that point felt like manipulation to her. You know what I mean? Because
3: she didn't trust you.
1: Right.
3: Yeah.
1: Mm-hmm. Yeah. Is he just trying to smooth this over?
3: I mean, how is it when you're sitting there in that pink bedroom and there is a box your whole life? Is the love you thought you had for this other woman, she's the one I want, is it dissipate? Or is it a struggle?
1: It was almost like there were scales on my eyes that just fell off of like, what have I done? And so, you know, that started really a journey for us of counseling and of 2 years of healing. You know, 30 days into our counseling, we'd gone to counseling 4 days a week. And the only reason we didn't go on Friday is because they were closed. I mean, I was unemployed, so I had nothing else to do.
4: Well, Trisha, how did you end up going to counseling? Because you called and said, hey, I heard you're going to counseling.
0: Yeah.
4: But you're a little skeptical.
0: Yeah, it was like, I quantify it as if it was like I couldn't see anything. And what counseling was doing is it was teaching me to see it as a prism of pain.
4: Mm.
0: And the beauty that is found in redemptive pain, that God does use all things for good. And so it was discovering to name it for what it is, and then understand it and how that behavior or how that choice is affecting my life personally, and then making the choice, what do I want to do with it? Mm. And it's not, you know, this like linear, oh, I got on this train and it just took me. It was like very, you know, difficult.
4: A roller coaster.
0: Yeah.
1: And we were separated for 2.5 months, and we know.

0: And so I came over to the house and
1: the same day?
0: No, this was on a Thursday. I came over to the house on the next Monday.
1: So you wrestled with it through the weekend.
0: Yeah.
2: Well, he had shared some things in that counseling about the affair, and I lost my mind and left him. We had driven together. I left him there, and I was filing for divorce on Monday.
0: Yeah.
2: Like, I was done at this point. And our marriage was over.
0: I'd gone over to my pastor friend's house Friday night. I was working at P.F. Chang's at that time as a waiter. And I said, I need to tell you something. Trisha's leaving me. She's filing for divorce. I said, but I've got more things I need to share, and I don't know if I should or not. And he's like, you need to share it with her. And so I went over to the house that Monday morning. I said, hey, I said, as far as the affair goes, I've told you everything. I said, but I have to share more with you. She's like, okay. And I said, I was sexually abused when I was a kid, and I've never told anyone about it. I've never gotten help for it. I said, I'm not trying to justify my choices. I'm just telling you there's a broken part of me that I can't fix. I said, I've struggled with pornography for the last 10 years, and I've deflected it, and I've denied it. I've preached against it. I've counseled people through it. I've lied to you about it. I've gaslit you about it. And if you want to leave me, if you want a divorce, you can have everything. This is not about us. This is about me finally living with integrity in a right relationship with God. And I'm getting emotional. She said, now we can start over. Now we can begin again because I finally know the real you.
2: Mm.
0: And I wish that was the finish line. I wish we high-fived and he lived happily ever after. That was really the starting line of what became a 2-year journey of finding healing from sexual abuse and freedom from sexual addiction. But I tell people all the time, it's like there's a beauty in having someone know the worst parts of you and still loving you. And that's what makes grace so amazing.
2: It's the gospel.
0: And I think we try to sanitize it.
1: Mm.
0: And we try to make it less filthy than it really is. And we miss out on the fullness of God's grace and the fullness of God's love, that he knows us fully and he loves us anyway. And that's the beauty of marriage, that intimacy, that being fully known and knowing that you're fully loved is such a secure place to be.
2: Trish, when he told you what was going through your mind, what made you respond?
3: It's like kind of like being out to sea in a boat and you've just been like, you're so tired and you're seasick and you just don't even know what's up or down. This moment was like a crashing to the shore that the life that we had known had obliterated into pieces. And now it was like, okay, this is overwhelming at how much carnage there is. But at the same time, we don't have to pick up that piece anymore. Mm. We can actually start again. And so there was such an innocence. When you lose everything and everybody knows you're a failure, there's the freedom in it of like, and guess what? God still loves me. Mm. So there's a courage that comes from that. And then, you know, what we've been living in the past 20 years is since then is this incredible experience of what I believe God created us for, and that's to be fully known and fully loved. And so now we were like actually living. And I think, you know, to your point, you asked, how does someone choose to step out of their marriage or their, it's so complex of why we choose those things. But at the end of the day, it's, we want to be known and we want to be loved. And we were figuring out that we could know and love each other outside of kind of the up and right perfection, but really the power of saying, I just saw you do that and I've seen you repent from it. And there is something powerful and beautiful and spiritual about it that creates something in our marriage relationship of a depth that it's undescribable. But it's why we are who we are today and why people say, why do you share this story? Isn't it hard? And I'm like, it is, but it also is the greatest gift of experiencing God in the way that we experienced then and continue to. And now, you know, we're getting older and, you know, the love is different in a sense of like, I don't know. I can't, it's fun. Marriage is fun. It's a deep knowing that I believe is just such this gift that it becomes worth fighting for rather than always fighting against. And I think we've spent the first 10 years trying to have this, just fighting against each other to get to it.
2: Justin, what did it feel like for you? You had received God's grace.

0: But yeah. Now when you shared everything, like all of it was out right mm-hmm. before Trish, what did that feel like to receive her grace in it?
1: It was unbelievable. And it was the first time that I ever had anyone know me completely.
0: Ever.
1: Yeah. And I think one of the, so after this kind of a little funny moment after all this, so we get through that, we're crying, we're hugging. And I said, I got to tell you something else. And I said, I was never recruited to play basketball at the University of Evansville. And she's like, what? And I said, that's a lie I've been telling myself, you know, since my junior year of high school.
2: Really?
1: And so it was just this, freedom to tell myself.
3: It's a cleanse.
1: Yeah. It was just like, I don't want any, like that prayer that David prays, search me, O God, and know me. See if there be any anxious way in me. Like, I think sometimes we struggle with anxiety because we know we're keeping things from God. We're keeping things even from ourselves. And embracing that pain was hard, but it was a redemptive pain. It wasn't a destructive pain. The pain of hiding things is a destructive pain that eventually catches up to us. And it had caught up to me. And so I knew that it was going to be painful, but I could tell it was just, there was going to be a beauty and a redemption to it, and it was going to be worth it. Mm. And that's what, you know, Jesus says, the truth will set you free. What it conveniently leaves out is it will make you miserable first.
3: That's true.
0: I mean, this story is crazy, isn't it? Like the things they've walked through and the betrayal.
2: Yeah, but it's also beautiful because yes. God met them and is meeting them, and I hope is meeting you as well. Again, their book is called One Choice Away from Change, and we have it at familylifetoday.com. 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We're going to have one more day with them, and there's more to come in this cliffhanger.
0: Yeah, and pick up their book. You're really going to want to read this and talk about it and send this too to other friends so you can talk more about it.
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6: Here are the current weather conditions as issued by Environment Canada.
7: High level, clear, 15, wind from the north-northeast at 4 kilometers an hour. For Fort Vermilion, 19, wind from the east at 3 kilometers an hour. Taking a look at La Crete, 18, taking a look at Garden River, 15, wind from the north at 2 kilometers an hour. And Fort Chipewyan, partly cloudy, 16, wind from the southeast at 4 kilometers an hour.
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1: Matthew 26:36 and 26:38 through 39. Then Jesus went with his disciples to a place called Gethsemane. My soul is overwhelmed with sorrow to the point of death. My Father, if it is possible, may this cup be taken from me, yet not as I will, but as you will. Gethsemane was a garden outside Jerusalem where Jesus often went with his disciples, here as described in Luke chapter 22. Jesus prayed until his sweat was like drops of blood, and he was in anguish. The depth of his sorrow was so overwhelming it nearly killed him before he went to the cross. It wasn't the physical pain he dreaded so much as bearing the Father's wrath against our sin. This was his greatest source of agony, and something we'll never have to experience. Jesus referred to the cup of God's wrath mentioned by the prophets Isaiah and Jeremiah. Nothing was more important to Jesus than pleasing his heavenly Father, so nothing was worse for him than bearing his Father's furious wrath. If there was any other way for the world to be saved, Jesus wanted to avoid the cross. But there was no other way for the world to be saved. The death of a million angels couldn't atone for our sin. Only the death of God's Son could do that.
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0: We no longer blush, and we're no longer shocked by the immorality that's going on round about us.
1: Billy Graham.
0: When something brings profit or pleasure to us, we're inclined to call evil good, even if we know it is dead wrong. The modern conscience has been twisted and distorted so badly that it is difficult to tell the genuine from the false.
1: At first, that might sound pretty bleak, but there is a way to turn things around.
0: 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But you must acknowledge Him as Lord.
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0: This is Carter Conlon. Jesus said the spirit is willing, but the flesh is weak. This is not an excuse. It's actually a revelation. Human willingness cannot overcome human weakness. Peter wanted to stand, but he could not without divine strength. God allows each of us to reach this place so we stop trusting in ourselves. Religion survives by comparison, but grace begins with surrender. When the fire comes, every false confidence is removed. We discover that all have fallen short. This truth is not meant to destroy us. It's actually meant to deliver us, so that we lay down the need to appear strong and allow Jesus Christ to actually become the source of our strength. 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It's now time to pray.
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2: Dads get a bad rap these days. An extraterrestrial tapping into our TV signals would think Earth dads are deadbeats. Spend a night in front of the tube and you'll wonder how your father managed to lace his shoes up in the morning. But it's not always so, is it? Not long ago, we said goodbye to a man of honor. He had godly character and unending peppermints for his grandchildren. He was my dad. A few days later, I sat down and wrote these words. We laid you to rest on a Wednesday under the wide Alberta sky. Forgive me, Dad, but I cried like a baby. Saying goodbye to one I've admired since I was knee-high to a tricycle isn't easy. The night before you crossed the River Jordan, we crowded your bed and sang the hymns you loved to hear. You took my daughter's hand and kissed it, making another memory she'll carry for life. And that's what you were about, Dad. Memories. When I was a lad, I loved to sneak up on you and watch what you were doing when you didn't know I was there. When you thought no one was watching, I learned to laugh. I saw you smack your thumb with a hammer, and I knew you'd swear. Instead, you danced around using strong language like, oh, shoot. If anyone had reason to cuss, it was you. Your mother died when you were two, leaving you to be raised by crazy uncles in a home where the unspeakable was commonplace. But you never shouldered a backpack of grudges. You lived life with a twinkle. When you thought no one was watching, I learned how to treat a lady. I learned to honor her and open doors for her. I learned to let her stroll on the inside of the sidewalk so when we're hit by an oncoming truck, she'll still be around to take care of the kids. When you thought no one was watching, I learned what was worth chasing. You avoided the deceptive staircase promising success.

0: investing instead in memories. In a file marked will, you seemed to misplace a note Mom gave you listing your attributes. She made you sound like Father Teresa, on time for work, a gentleman, filled with integrity, wholesome in speech, loves family, loves God. I guess it was filed correctly. It's the best inheritance a kid could hope for. When you thought no one was watching, I learned how to bring God's word to life. Hours before you passed away, I had you to myself. You were struggling to breathe and my singing didn't help. So I opened the same old King James Bible I watched you read when I was a boy. You'd underlined some glorious verses and I read them to you, of that place where our tears will be wiped dry and our question marks straightened into exclamation points. When I looked up, you were sound asleep. Friday morning, the sun rose on your face and you simply stopped breathing. No more tears, no more Alzheimer's, home free. When you thought no one was watching, I learned how to die, with relationships intact, with nothing left unsaid. Four of your five children were there. When we went to tell Mom of your passing, Tim asked, "Did you know why we're here?" "Money," said your wife of 62 years. You'd have been so proud of her. She held your hand then, clinging to the last of your warmth. "I'd like to take one more stroll in the grass with him," she smiled. "Wouldn't we all?" When they came to take you away, she simply said, "Thanks for all the years, sweetheart." I'd like to thank you, too, for hunting trips and fishing lessons, for majoring on the majors, and for 1,000 timeless memories. Most of all, thanks for giving me a tiny glimpse of what God looks like. Tonight, I'll lay flowers on your grave and pass the tears, determined to keep that twinkle alive, to live so the preacher won't have to lie at my funeral as you cheer me on all the way home.
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4: Here are the current weather conditions as issued by Environment Canada.
5: High level, clear, 15.
4: Wind from the north-northeast at 4 kilometers an hour. For Fort Vermilion, 19. Wind from the east at 3 kilometers an hour. For Lacrete, 18. In Garden River, 15. Wind from the north at 2 kilometers an hour. And finally, Fort Chipewyan, partly cloudy, 16. Wind from the southeast at 4 kilometers an hour. This has been your local weather update here on CIM Radio.
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0: Did you know that the trial you're going through right now might actually be good news? I often say that the worst of times are often the best of times. They just don't feel like it at the time. It's because when we're going through hard times, the Lord providentially and graciously breaks us down. He takes away our self-reliance. He makes us desperate. He puts us on our knees that we might seek Him. And we're all familiar with Paul's story of the thorn in the flesh. He was a man of great faith and prayer. He was going through a trial that he didn't like. He asked God to take it away. But we remember that God told Paul that His grace is sufficient for him. And when he is weak, that's when he's strong. That's why I would suggest to you today that even though you're going through a bad time, it's a good time because it's a time of extraordinary grace. This is Daniel Henderson with Strategic Renewal on behalf of OneCry.com.
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0: I first learned about the United States Life-Saving Service years ago on a family vacation. We got to see a life-saving station that actually has been preserved at a strategic point along the Atlantic coastline. See, there used to be a lot of them. In some areas, they were just like 7 miles apart along the coast. And each one was staffed by a 7-man crew. Now, I'm going to tell you, these guys were ultimate heroes in every sense of the word. When a ship was in distress near their assigned area, they'd go out into the surf, out into the storm, even a hurricane, to try to rescue the people on board. They lived their motto, you have to go out. You don't have to come back. They saved countless lives who otherwise would have been lost. But it was only recently that I learned how this heroism actually began. Yeah, William Newell, he was a medical doctor, and he was at the New Jersey shore at a place called Barnegat the day after a ship had gone down during an overnight storm. And he was at the beach, and he saw the bodies of 13 crewmen washed ashore. And he said, here I was, a man who spent his life trying to save lives, and here was a situation where I was absolutely powerless to do anything to help them. Something's got to be done about this, he said, and something was. You know what? A few years later, the same guy, Dr. Newell, was Congressman Newell, and in a position to make a difference. So he led the effort to birth the United States Life-Saving Service. It started with a few life-saving stations in New Jersey, and then quickly spread all along the Atlantic coast because of one man's heart for those who were being lost. Well, I'm Ron Hutchcraft, and I want to have a word with you today about helping others live. One man looked at lives being lost and said, I can't just let them die. Jesus is like that. That's why he went to an awful cross, to rescue us from the otherwise inevitable eternal death penalty for our sins. And he's looking for others who will have a heart like his, a heart that looks at people around you and says, I can't just let them die. I've got to do something about this. One of Jesus' original rescuers, the Apostle Paul, express the heart that Jesus wants to plant in all of us in 2 Corinthians 5, beginning with verse 11. It's our word for today from the Word of God. He said, since we know what it is to fear the Lord, we try to persuade men. Okay, now Paul never wanted anyone he knew to have to face the awful judgment of God for their sin. So he went on to say, Christ's love compels us because we are convinced that one died for all. Okay, so if Jesus could die to save them, can't I at least tell them what he did for them? I can't just let them die. Where I live, where I work, where I go to school, the groups I'm in, that's my stretch of beach. I'm his life-saving crew for the people there who don't know Christ. This isn't about getting them to change their religion. It's not about religion at all. It's about the only one who died for their sins. There are a lot of religions. There's only one Savior. There's only one rescuer. And your mission is to take them by the hand and walk with them up Skull Hill to that cross and say, man, this was for you. The church you're in, the ministry you're in, is it committed to a top priority, to saving lives on the stretch of beach you've been assigned by God, or are you just feeding and comforting the life-saving crew? If your ministry and your church, your Bible study isn't about rescuing those who will die otherwise, you might need a quick heart exam. Do you have the heart of your Savior? Because he said his reason for coming was to seek and rescue the lost. So you can't say you're following Jesus and not be reaching the lost. Because if you follow him, that's where he's going. An 1883 Life-Saving Service report to Congress displayed a photo of a life-saving crew, and it asked the question, why would a group of ordinary men risk everything? The answer explains why you and I must take whatever risks are necessary to help people we know be in heaven with us. Here's the answer, that others might live.
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0: And I literally have a piece of paper in my office that says, here are the big rocks.
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0: Love the Lord. Be a good daughter. Raise your kids. Be a good wife. Spend time with God. Keep my body healthy. Those are the big rocks. And then the smaller rocks are all of those other bonuses that I can fit in if I have the margin and the bandwidth. And so my clarion call, I hope, to moms is that all these things we're putting on ourselves, especially the young moms. When you are a young mom, sometimes it is all you can

0: do to just raise babies. And it feels like such a long period of time, but it is not. You know, we have the rest of our lives to do those big dreams and do the traveling and whatever. It's just such a short period of time that we have little ones in the home.
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1: When I'm at a barbecue and spot a bag of original Lay's, I'm known to walk over, grab a couple, and remark, "I love potato chips." When I'm at the same barbecue and I spot my daughter, Sadie Ann, I'm known to run over to her, give her a big hug. She doesn't always appreciate it. I look her straight into the eyes and I say, "I love you, Sadie Ann." Like a potato chip? Of course not. The word love has an extremely wide spectrum of meanings. God is the source of all true, giving, ongoing love. God's love for us is fully expressed by giving His Son, Jesus Christ. God loves us with an everlasting love, and He has commanded us to love one another. Love, then, is what motivates us to bless others in ways that matter here and now and for eternity. This is Andrew Palau.
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3: 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So when you begin to please Him, you begin to thrive. It's not a burden. It's not a duty. It's a joy. I come alive. 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
4: Sometimes the door just opens itself. This is Wretched Radio on a Witness Wednesday. University of Georgia, wandering the campus, looking for somebody to witness to, just hoping that a door would open up for me. And indeed it did, and indeed it does. So often we're afraid to share our faith because we think, oh, I'm going to have to work so hard to segue the conversation from the realm of the physical into the realm of the spiritual. What will I use? What question will I ask? Sometimes it's good to be prepared for that. Other times, you meet a fellow named Reese, and the door is already open.
5: We're going to talk to this fellow who I have not met yet. Is that correct, young man? I have not met you, correct?
6: I'm Reese.
5: Reese, nice to meet you. Hold on. Let me take my little microphone here. Reese,
7: what are you studying here at UGA?
6: Right now, I'm studying for a religion test. I have right now in like an hour.
7: Really?
6: Yeah.
7: Why are you studying religion?
6: Because I'm required by my major.
7: You have to.
6: I have to.
7: Did you want to?
6: I don't mind it.
7: All right, now I'm fascinated. So you're taking religion, mm-hmm. and is it all religions that you're studying?
6: Right now it's Islam, Christianity, and I think Muslim.
7: It's the same as Islam. A Muslim.
6: Islam, sorry.

0: Buddhism.
1: No.
0: Hinduism.
1: No.
0: Mormonism. Shintoism.
1: And what is it?
0: Oprahnity. The religion of Oprah Winfrey.
1: Okay.
0: Do you think all religions are the same?
1: Maybe.
0: All right, if I told you, Islam says you've got to keep 5 pillars of the faith, and then maybe, just maybe, when you die, Allah might be pleased, you will potentially go to heaven if you've done those things perfectly, and you will inherit 72 virgins. Mm-hmm. That's basically a summary of Islam in the afterlife. Fair enough?
1: Fair.
0: All right. Christianity says all the things that you do to try to earn your way to heaven are actually self-righteous. They're sinful because we have a corrupt, sinful nature. Everything we do is sinful and wrong, and God must judge us, and there's no way we can earn our way to heaven. But if we repent and put our trust in His Son, Jesus Christ, then it will be a gift given to us based on the works of Jesus and not on our works, because all of our works are like filthy rags. It's a little summary of Christianity. Do you think those two religions are the same?
1: Different in detail, but it's basically the same.
0: How?
1: You're going to somewhere. You're going to heaven.
0: Okay. But that would be like me saying, okay, you're wearing a shirt, I'm wearing a shirt, therefore we're the same.
1: That's true.
0: Okay, so basically one says you got to work there, maybe. The other one says it's a free gift of God because of Jesus Christ, by grace alone.
1: Okay, then they're different.
0: All right. Do you think they're both valid?
1: I'm an atheist, so I think they're valid ideas, but I don't think that they're...
0: Do you think they're wrong?
1: Yes.
0: Good on ya. Well, you do. Yeah. I appreciate that. Okay, so you think they're wrong. All right, so you're an atheist. You believe there's no God, period.
1: I believe there's no God.
0: All right. I'm going to try to convert you to being an agnostic.
1: Okay, and I know what that means.
0: All right. An agnostic means you just don't know for sure.
1: Yeah.
0: All right. Atheist, basically, negates the word theism, which is God. So there's no God. That's your position. Definitively, there's no God. But to maintain that position, you have to have all knowledge of everything that is happening, has happened, what's going on Mars, what's going on in Nebraska, which really pretty much the same landscape. You have to know everything about everything to definitively state there is no God. Do you have all knowledge of everything?
1: No.
0: Therefore, there's a chance that God could exist.
1: Yes.
0: You just don't know.
1: I just don't know.
0: Congratulations, you're an agnostic.
1: All right, I'm an agnostic.
0: Dude, you backslid right here on this bench. All right, did you grow up in a Christian home?
1: I grew up in a Catholic home, and actually did call myself an agnostic a couple years back, and switched it over to atheism just because I didn't want to believe in any kind of God.
0: How come, dude?
1: I don't know. I think I'm a logical-minded person, and I like to have proof for what I think. So I guess I'm just saying against what atheist is. So now that I'm just saying that I'm agnostic because I don't have proof that there isn't a God, so I can't say that I'm an atheist. So I'm just contradicting myself.
0: But that's okay. But you wanted to demonstrate that God doesn't exist. Mm-hmm. Why don't you like the idea of God?
1: I think it gives false hope. I think that when you die, you probably not gonna be in the ground or dirt.
0: So you want some evidence to prove that God exists?
1: Yes.
0: How much do you need?
1: Probably some pretty solid evidence.
0: All right. If I could give you a ton of evidence, do you think you'd be convinced that God exists? A miracle?
1: A miracle. Maybe a miracle.
0: All right, I got a miracle for you. You're looking through them right now. Your eyes. Over 100 million light-sensitive cells right behind your eyeball, all working in coordination so that you can see, take in this information, and process it in your brain so you know what's going on. That wasn't luck. That's a miracle. You're made by God.
1: Or I was made by evolution, and I mean, just the same way that animals evolved and...
0: I understand, but consider the symmetry of your eyes. Yeah, I understand, but how does a rock or how does somebody who doesn't even understand the refraction of light know that there's light out there somehow to determine that I can comprehend what's in front of me? I don't even know what the concept of sight is if I don't see anything. Okay, you don't even see darkness when you're blind. You don't see anything. There's nothing. So how would this bench know that there's something out there to be seen and then go about the business of evolving eyes?
1: Are you saying a bench can evolve?
0: Well, I'll

0: ultimately, you evolved supposedly from a rock because you came from something that didn't have life into life. So somehow you jumped from being a rock to being a human being.
1: Okay.
0: So somehow we came up with the idea that there's stuff out there to be seen and I can process it. I don't think that could all happen by luck and chance. I think that it takes so much design, so much complexity. Somebody had to design it and put you together. And so that, I think, is your miracle. But I think there's even more. I think you got a whole universe. This whole thing is so complex and so marvelously made. You have to just look at it and go, you know, there's a microphone maker. I've never met the guy. I've never been to the factory. But there must be a microphone maker because there's a microphone. Mm-hmm. There must be a universe maker because there's a universe. I think the universe screams to you God exists. How's that for proof?
1: I think the universe is very, very good argument. But the Big Bang is also a great argument. And how everything can come. You guys in Christianity.
0: How did you know I was a Christian? Now, why didn't you think I was a Muslim or a Buddhist?
1: I just
0: guessed. All right, hold it. I'll tell you what. I'm going to try to right now circumvent your intellect. And I'm going to go to a different part of your brain.
1: Okay.
0: Instead of your intellect, I want to go to your conscience. It's that area in your brain that goes, this is wrong. This is right. This is good. This is bad. And I want to try to poke at it a little bit, okay? And see if we can stir you in your conscience. Now, I was looking at this. This is the books of the New Testament, and it describes Matthew, Mark, Luke, and John. Now, you said also that you like Judaism. You were studying Judaism as one of your world religions, correct? In the Old Testament, which is the Torah for the Jewish people, the laws of Moses, do you know what those are?
1: I can't remember.
0: Ten Commandments.
1: Okay.
0: Right. Do you know the Ten Commandments?
1: I do.
0: All right. Give me a couple.
1: Thou shalt not steal.
0: Stop right there. Have you ever broken that commandment?
1: Yes.
0: You've stolen something. Mm-hmm. Right. If you knew that I stole something, what name would you give to me? What would you label me?
1: A thief.
0: Give me another commandment.
1: Thou shalt not covet thy neighbor's wife.
0: Stop right there. You ever done that? You ever covet, desired anything that didn't, forget the neighbor's wife, anything that didn't belong to you?
1: Of course.
0: So you're a coveter also?
1: Mm-hmm.
0: Give me another commandment.
1: Thou shalt not idolatrize, isn't it?
0: That's right, committed, yeah, to make a graven image. Mm-hmm. Because God wants your affections to be for him, the one who made you and gave you life. Mm-hmm. Have you committed idolatry?
1: Well, growing up as a Catholic, I feel like I have.
0: But has God always been the primary affection in your life where you've been living for him, honoring him with everything you do?
1: No.
0: Okay. Give me another commandment.
1: Thou shalt not murder.
0: Have you ever done that?
1: No.
0: Let me tell you what Jesus said. He said that if you just call somebody an idiot, a moron, you're just mad at somebody, you're in danger of the judgment. Mm-hmm. Because that makes you a murderer at heart. You don't commit the act, but that anger God sees, very similar to murder at the heart. Now, it's not as gross a sin, clearly, but it's still a violation of God's law and his perfect standard. Have you ever murdered somebody in your heart?
1: I don't think I could in my heart.
0: Do you drive a car?
1: I do.
0: Ever been mad at somebody down the road?
1: I have.
0: All right, so have you committed murder in your heart?
1: I think that's a stretch.
0: All right, let me try another one. All right, Jesus said, if you look with lust, you've committed adultery in your heart. Now, you look like a normal guy, so I'm just going to trust that maybe you've violated that commandment, but it's none of my business. Okay?
2: Got to take a little time out. Did you hear how easy that was? You ask somebody something even totally unrelated to the gospel, and it simply presents itself as an opportunity to witness to somebody. Don't let your segue scare you. Often, and I do mean often, I didn't consult George Barna, so I don't know the exact statistic. Not sure he always does either. But the point is, sometimes just talking to somebody will lend itself to a conversation about the gospel. And you just heard a perfect example of that. We are going to return to our conversation with Reese. Be prepared. It's an absolute heartbreaker. Next on Wretched Radio.
3: 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Think about it. Two scientists can look at the exact same data and walk away with opposite conclusions. Because

0: Each one brought a different worldview to the table. 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That's where In the Beginning with Dr. Jason Lyle comes in. 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
0: You know those really big questions you get when your kid comes home from college? 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
2: Lexicon. There are many words to help us understand the nature of the Bible. 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Therefore, the Bible is without error. 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
1: It's a heartache! That was actually a recording of the original demo. This is Wretched Radio. Prepare yourself for a heartache. A young man at the University of Georgia sitting on a bench. I walked up to him hoping to have a religious conversation. Lo and behold, he's actually studying religion. Well, how easy is that segue? You didn't have to segue from anything. You were already there. And that happens a lot in conversations if you will just listen for your cue. Let us continue my engagement with Reese. He was studying religion, all of them. I was trying to share with him the unique nature of Christianity. We had walked through the law. We have not gotten to the sweet news of the gospel yet. And then I am going to try to encourage Reese to choose this day. Will you be on an AC/DC highway or will you get on the road to life? Prepare yourself. It's a heartache.
4: All right, so we just did a little summary of the commandments. Mm-hmm. Now, sometimes people think you keep the commandments and then God will accept you when you get to heaven. But here's what we've learned about you and me. We've broken those commandments. Mm-hmm. So what do you think a just and holy God should do with people who have broken his laws?
5: Well, obviously, we have a forgiving God.
4: Hold on. What should a righteous, holy God do? A judge who's going to judge the whole world in righteousness, what should he do with lawbreakers like you and me?
5: He should punish them.
4: What is the place of punishment according to the Bible?
5: Hell.
4: So, Reese, if you died, God is your judge, the books are open, he knows your thoughts, deeds, everything done in darkness, your whole life displayed before him, nothing hidden. He'd find you guilty, What do you think God would do?

0: covering of sins. And it was a fuzzy picture of something better to come. It was all pointing towards something else. There was a guy named John the Baptist who walked the earth at the time of Jesus, and he pointed to Jesus and he said, "Behold, the Lamb of God who takes away the sins of the world." All those fuzzy pictures in the Old Testament of lamb sacrifices were pointing toward the one, the perfect lamb who was going to die.
1: Jesus on the cross.
0: That's right, Jesus on the cross for the forgiveness of sins. So the Messiah came to save you from the wrath that you will face if you die in your sins. That's the gospel of Christianity, mm-hmm. that you can't do anything to earn your way to heaven. You've earned hell for yourself, but Jesus, because of his perfect life and his perfect righteousness, taking the wrath of the Father on your behalf, the punishment you deserve, he took for you, even though he knew you were going to look with lust, that you would be a coveter, that you'd be an idolater. He loved you and died for you anyway. Rose from the dead, ascended into heaven. And now this day, he commands you to repent and put your trust in him. And he says, if you will do that, he will completely forgive your sins, and he will inherit you and adopt you as his child. That's the good news of the gospel. Mm-hmm. Now, if it's true that God himself came to rescue you, to save you so that you could be forgiven, adopted as a child, if that's true, here's my question for you. God, dying for you, even though you've sinned against him, mm-hmm. can you think of an act that anybody has ever done for you that has demonstrated a greater love than that?
1: No. Maybe just my mother's love.
0: Yeah. But imagine somebody that you've offended, that you've willfully rebelled against, kind of shaken your fist at and said, don't care. I'm going to live it my way, and I'm going to put my affections toward other things. Died for you anyway. Now, why would you reject that kind offer, that he is willing to forgive you?
1: There's not many logical reasons why you would. But maybe you don't believe in all of his rules. I know there's a lot of sins that are pretty daily and normal life, and it's not that I'm rejecting his acceptance, but I'm living my life.
0: You prefer living by your set of rules rather than God's set of rules?
1: Yeah.
0: Okay. See if this does anything for you, okay? Sometimes people's perception of Christianity is that it's about keeping rules, all right? And God is kind of authoritarian, and he wants you to live like this, and he just wants to steal all the fun from our lives. Maybe just to position this a little bit differently, if God was willing to die for you, and he is the most amazingly kind, loving being in the universe, wouldn't it really be a joy and a delight to follow him and his rules because we're grateful for him?
1: Yeah. I mean, obviously, if I believed in him, then I would be grateful. But I don't.
0: Here's a question that Jesus asked. What does it profit a man if he gains the whole world but loses his very soul? Your soul, the thing that lives on for forever. Mm-hmm. It's precious, right?
1: It is.
0: All right. So let's say you have whatever it is that you want to do, whatever things that you want to mm-hmm. participate in that you enjoy today. If at the end of your life you stand before God, the books are open, and he looks at you and says, "You're guilty. You have broken my rules and you knew it." Mm-hmm. There was a guy who sat on a bench with you when you were going to University of Georgia, Athens, and he pleaded with you mm-hmm. to turn from your sins and put your trust in my son, and you rebelled and you wouldn't do it, even though your conscience said, "I know I've done wrong and I know I've got a problem with my court date." You lived your whole life for yourself anyway. Mm-hmm. Will it have been worth it?
1: I think my love for life and the life that I live is stronger than any regret that I'll ever have. I feel like I have so much passion to live and pursue my own happiness, not out of selfishness, but out of life short.
0: Let me try to be specific. Are you saying that you want to just live your life any way that you want to? That's your desire? Or you don't like the idea of God's rules and just taking all the fun away from you? What exactly are you trying to say here?
1: I think I want to live my life. His rules are one thing, but

0: So let's just pick something. Partying.
1: Partying.
0: All right. You don't want to give up partying.
1: No. Love partying.
0: Okay. So could I boil it down this way? You love partying more than the God who died for you.
1: Yes.
0: So you like partying more than Jesus.
1: But I like happiness more than I like Jesus.
0: Yeah, you know what?
1: I connect happiness to the things that I do, and I live my life every day in the pursuit of happiness, and that's the one thing that defines my life is happiness. And if I'm living a miserable life, which I am not 100%, is going to continue on to an afterlife, why would I want to live such a short life in unhappiness?
0: Yeah. Well, I was trying to poke at your conscience, remember? Mm-hmm. Try to get there so that you go, you know, I do know that I've been doing wrong. I do know that my life has been wrong. Mm-hmm. I've got a universe that tells me there's a God. My conscience tells me I've sinned against him. So you've got all kinds of intellectual and you've got all kinds of conscience issues going on inside of your brain, but you're suppressing that obvious knowledge because you, Reese, basically want to be the God of your life.
1: Yes.
0: Fair enough. All right. I can't force you to do anything. I mean, it looks like you could take me anyway. All right. I can't force. And that's not what Christianity is about. It's not a turn or burn. That's not the message of Christianity. The message is, yeah, if you don't turn, you will go to hell. But God's so kind. He died to save you. And we should want to repent and put our trust in him because, wow, who wouldn't want to believe and follow that God? As you go through life, whether it's today or in months or years to come, as you start to realize the vanity of what life is, when you have your next hangover or you wake up with your next heartbreak and you start to realize it's all very temporal and fleeting and your conscience troubles you, think about what I shared with you today because God's offer stands for you. If you'll repent and put your trust in Jesus, as wicked as you've been, whatever it is that you've done, he will completely forget it and forgive you because he's that good. Mm-hmm. That's all I can say to you.
1: I will take that to heart.
0: Right. Fair enough. You are a gentleman. Really, you are. And you're patient. Thanks for not thumping me.
1: No,
0: all right, man. All right. I hope you do great on your test.
1: Thank you very much.
0: All right. While I am most certainly grateful he's going to take it to heart, what a heartbreaker when he flatly states, I'd rather party than have Jesus. Oh, wow. But before we get all depressed about it, there's hope for Reese. There's hope for anyone who has heard the good news of the gospel. Don't be discouraged when somebody says, not interested. You and I are simply called to be faithful. We are not called to convert. That is God's job on God's timetable. So just be faithful. Have the courage to just start a conversation. You never know when it might be set up on a tee for you because it often is. Share the law, share the gospel, call them to repentance and faith. And even if they break your heart on the bench, there is still hope. This is Wretched Radio.
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7: Here are the current weather conditions as issued by Environment Canada.
8: High level, clear, 12,
7: wind from the north-northwest
8: at 4 kilometers an hour.

0: Taking a look at Fort Vermilion, 16, wind from the east-southeast at 3 kilometers an hour. Taking a look at La Crete, 15. Taking a look at Garden River, 13. Wind calm. And finally, Fort Chipewyan, cloudy, 17. Wind from the east-southeast at 8 kilometers an hour. This has been your local weather update here on CIM Radio.
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2: This is Max Licato. I can bear witness to the power of God's grace. I could take you to the church, to the section of seats in the church. I might even be able to find the very seat in which I was sitting when this grace found me. I was a 20-year-old college sophomore living with a concrete block of guilt that had made a mess out of my life. But then I heard a preacher describe the divine grace that is greater than sin. At the end of the message, he asked if anyone would like to come forward and receive this grace. Iron chains couldn't have held me back. Truth be told, chains had held me back, but mercy snapped the guilt chains and set me free. I know this truth firsthand. Guilt frenzies the soul. Grace calms it. The benefit of being a great sinner is dependence upon a great grace. This is Max Licato.
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4: All of the good actions and love of God ultimately result in greater judgment for the wicked. 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So that the very benefits and blessings that God gives to the impenitent person in the final analysis become tragedies.
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5: 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Attributes of God. Can God make a rock so big he cannot lift it? God is all-powerful. He created the universe and everything in it, and nothing can thwart His will. So the question of the rock is nonsensical. It does not expose a problem with God, but with the thinking of the one asking the question, and they will one day have to answer to the omnipotent God. 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
6: Well, let's give this a go. Shall we? This is Wretched Radio on a Witness Wednesday. Going to try a little Blaise Pascal. No, not you've got a God-shaped hole in your heart only Jesus can fill. So give him a go and we'll give you your money back if you don't like the results. Pascal, he offered that we should ask people, if God exists, if he is this amazing, would you like to know this God and then demonstrate that he actually is that God? So present him in a way that makes him seem magnificent and then show them that he is. I'm going to give that a go at Georgia State University.
7: As you observe the world, do you ever see evil existing?
8: I think so, yeah. Like, I think there are some people who just are inherently not good people.
7: Do bad things, right?
8: Yeah, just have no remorse or anything like that, feel like, yeah.
7: Yeah, sociopaths, that. Okay, so when you look at the planet, though, do you ever see good things, beautiful things?
8: For sure, yeah.
7: All right. You personally, do you ever, as you're kind of just thinking and pondering, ever feel guilt for actions that you've done or things that you wish you'd done in the past that you knew you should have done?
8: Yeah, absolutely.
7: Slightly different emotion, shame, which is... yikes, I sure hope nobody finds out about this. Do you ever have that sense?
8: Yeah.
7: The emotion of fear, not of heights or going outside, but specifically, do you ever fear death and what might happen when you die?
8: Absolutely.
7: You do? Okay. Yeah. All right. So those things, here would be my

0: question. Do you have an explanation for all of those things? Why do we see good and evil? Why do we sometimes feel guilty and shameful? And why does it seem that we all really do fear death? Does your worldview explain those things?
1: I was raised like Christian, and so under Christianity, those things have like meaning, and you know, there's an easy way to explain them. But having a view where like you don't really think God exists, there's not really like a cosmic sense of good and evil. It's just kind of like inherent, I guess, in some people. Or like a tiger just is a tiger. Like they killing something is not like good or evil, it's just what a tiger does. But humans are a little different. They have like, I don't know, they should at least feel shame and guilt.
0: A moral sense.
1: Yeah, for sure.
0: Yeah.
1: So.
0: All right, so I just kind of, what I think I heard is, you grew up in a Christian home, but you yourself do not believe in God.
1: More or less. I'm like on the fence still, but.
0: All right.
1: But.
0: Okay. So more or less. All right. So here's, I want to keep going. And this might sound familiar to you if you grew up in a Christian home.
1: Mm-hmm.
0: All right. If, it's my premise, if a God exists who could explain why we see good and evil, who can lay out an explanation that is credible and works harmoniously where it's not contradictory in any way. And if God, this God, could deal with our guilt problem, remove our shame that we feel, and somehow help us overcome our fear of death, if that God exists and he is willing to deal with our guilt and our fear and our shame and make sense of the planet because he is good and because he is kind, would you, Hannah, want to know that God and be in a relationship with that God?
1: If there was proof that he existed or they existed, sure, yeah, why not?
0: Right. So if that God existed, you're saying, yep, I'm in.
1: If I got proof for it, I would, yeah.
0: Okay, now, I think I know the reason why you might say no to that, but I'm going to ask you. So right now, you do not believe that that God exists, or you're on the fence about that God.
1: Yeah.
0: Right. So what proof would it require for you to say, yep, I'm all in?
1: Probably seeing them, like seeing is believing, so... If I were to see such a being, I suppose so.
0: All right, let me just see if we can define that more. In what form? How would God have to manifest himself for you to go, yeah, he exists?
1: I don't know. I haven't thought that far about it, so.
0: Could I somehow persuade you that there is a man, probably multiple men and women, made this microphone, even if you never see them, could I persuade you that they exist?
1: Well, yeah, because the microphone exists and I know how microphones are made and the process behind that and everything, so.
0: Could I then conclude or try to lay forth for your consideration that God exists, his handiwork, what he has made, that the universe exists, you exist, you're intricately designed, far more so than this microphone. We intuit there's a microphone maker because we see the microphone. That's the proof of a microphone maker. We have a universe maker. Therefore, equally, we conclude, or where there's a universe, therefore, we conclude there's a universe maker. So God shows himself to you through his handiwork. Would that be fair?
1: I guess so. But there's like scientific, like, you know, science has proven, you know, the leaves are green because of photosynthesis and, you know, other stuff like that. So,
0: yeah, I think science does a fine job of trying to figure out how things work, but they can't explain why things work. Why is there photosynthesis? Why are there leaves? Why is there life? Why is there anything at all? I don't think science can answer those questions because those types of questions aren't repeatable and observable and verifiable. They're not really scientific questions. And they really come to the end of themselves by explaining, where did all of this stuff come from and how did it get so designed? So I think still that even though science tries, it still is not as strong an argument as this microphone is to demonstrate the existence of God.
1: That's fair.

0: Yeah.
1: But I suspect that didn't persuade you.
0: No.
1: No, it didn't.
0: I'm still not persuaded, yeah.
1: Right. But were you just being polite to me about science, not being able to explain it? Or do you still say, nope, science has an explanation for this?
0: I don't think it has. I mean, science doesn't have an explanation for everything. Like, we don't know everything, and that's, like, fine to not know everything, so...
1: So is there something else that is keeping you from believing in this God besides science?
0: How I've seen other people interpret the word of God and what they do with that, and from the origins of it as well, the creation of the Catholic Church and then like the Reformation. Just because this one guy wanted to get a divorce, so he made his own church, and that's where Martin Luther came from as well, is he didn't believe the same things these people believed, so they started their own belief. And so religion is just kind of cult, more or less. But yeah, so.
1: Right, yeah, you're right. Men have made a hash of it.
0: Whether or not, yeah, God was real and had like a whole plan and everything, because Jesus of Nazareth was real. So he was a real person. And same with like the prophet Muhammad, was this a real person? And the Mormon church guy, Joseph, whatever, he was a real person. Mm-hmm. But like whether or not their religion is like the end all be all to like when I die, what's going to happen, you know? I don't know.
1: Yeah, you know, the thing that I would say, I would agree with you that humans have really made a hash of things in a lot of ways. But I would suggest to you that really doesn't have any sort of determiner as to whether or not this God actually exists. It would be like, let's say you had 5 kids and they were all really naughty. I wouldn't judge you based on them. I don't think we should judge God based on some of the actions of some of his presumed followers. I still think we need to test these claims on their face as opposed to what human beings have done with them. So you're right. I think humans have done a pretty miserable job with religion. But that still begs the question, is this God real? Does he exist? Is it true? So if we still are asking that same question, what might it be, Hannah, that would keep you from going, you know, I really like the idea of that. If that God exists, that is like, that's a good God. He forgives sins. He helps me with my shame. He makes sense of the world. He offers me everlasting life. That's like a really good offer. It would be like me coming up to you, and this would be trite, and saying, Hannah, I've got $1 million for you. And you arguing and going, well, you know, people have done bad things with money. Well, yes, they've done bad things with money. But I've got $1 million for you, but you kept arguing with me the problem with money or where it was printed or that it had too many trees cut down to make it and what have you. But I've got $1 million for you, Hannah. I'm saying this God exists and he is good and he wants to forgive you and to adopt you and to help you deal with guilt and shame and fear. What would keep you from believing that? That's still my question.
0: I just don't have any like undeniable proof. Like the Bible was written by man and like religion was created by man. Like I just don't believe it. I just think the interpretations that people have done with it, everyone has their own. They pick and choose what they want from the Bible and everything like that. So,
2: yeah, so that
1: oh, those old ruses. Again, prepare to respond to them because you will inevitably get them. We will do that next from Georgia State University, Witness Wednesday on Wretched Radio.
3: You know the cycle. You're not alone. Temptation hits, you tell yourself, not this time, and then you do it anyway. You feel disgusting afterwards. You say you're sorry. You swear it'll never happen again. And then you're alone and it does. Slaying the dragon. This is not another strategy. This is not a band-aid. It's not 5 tips to better accountability. 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Not manage it, but actually kill it. Because let's be honest about what's on the line here. Your job, your marriage, your kids, your soul. This is not a small thing you're playing with. And deep down, you know it. Every man needs to hear what's in this resource. Every single one. Whether you're in the thick of

0: 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Have you experienced any type of real change in the areas of your life that really need it the most? Or do you find yourself just getting by, just figuring out a way to manage to the next day? Look, a lot of people have gotten really good at managing their anger, managing their anxiety, managing the habits that they've formed. But management, it's not the same as transformation. That's why one of the world's leading podcasts today is Transformed with Dr. Greg Gifford. Greg is a professor at the Masters University and a fellow here at Fortis Institute as well. And his whole focus is helping people experience the kind of change that only comes through the sufficient word of God. And this kind of content is only possible because of our gospel partners. If you've been blessed by our ministry, I would love to ask you to prayerfully consider joining us as an ongoing monthly gospel partner. I know you have questions about that, and we have answers at fortisinstitute.org. Wretched. Amazing grace. Amazing gospel. You know, we've raised a generation of kids who can sing every word about Jesus, but they still can't say why the Bible is true. And the world, well, they've earned that because they've spent years teaching our children that truth bends and that science outgrew God. And the reasons are there. Logic, morality, the very laws that make science work, and every single one of them points back to a creator. And when you give kids that, faith stops being something they hope is true and becomes something they know is true. And it also spreads because they share it clearer with everyone around them. That's exactly what the series Irrefutable Proof of Creation with Dr. Jason Lyle was built for. It's a biblical formation for a generation that needs answers. They need real ground to stand on, not just a good feeling. And that's what Dr. Lyle is doing. New episodes of Irrefutable Proof of Creation streaming right now and dropping weekly on Fortis Plus. 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
1: Hermeneutics is the art and science of interpreting Scripture. One key principle of hermeneutics is the analogy of Scripture. If God is consistent and the Bible is God's Word, then the Bible is consistent. We can then use Scripture to interpret Scripture, understanding less clear verses in light of clear verses. 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
2: Oh, the same old laundry list. This is Wretched Radio on a Witness Wednesday at Georgia State University, witnessing to a young lady, trying to persuade her. If you can imagine a God this amazing, would you want to know him? The answer should inevitably be yes. If a God can forgive sins, remove my shame, give me purpose in life, give me everlasting life, yeah, I'd like to know that God and then prove that he is. I endeavored to do that with this young lady. And then what was I hit by? It wasn't snarky, but it was the same old laundry list. Hey, the Christians, they've done a lot of bad things. The Bible, the interpretation, translation. It's like the telephone game. People pick and choose. On and on and on they go to try to do what? Is it really to undermine the veracity of the Bible? Well, yeah, but it has a grander end game. If we can show that the Bible has problems, if that there are historical deficiencies in Christianity, that allows me to say God doesn't exist and I don't need to deal with him. That is what is going on underneath people's objections to God. And so it is. This young lady offered her objections and I offered this response.
3: Tell me what you think of this premise. You might reject this, right? But I'll state it and then you agree or disagree. That the things that you've mentioned to me aren't as genuine reasons for rejecting the validity of those claims as much as they are excuses, because I think most of us don't like the idea of that God existing, because we recognize if he does exist, and if he's good, and if he's holy, and if he's God and my maker, I'm going to have to follow his rules, the way that he wants me to live, and I'd prefer to live the way that I want to live. So we tend to come up with some excuses to to reject it.

0: But the real issue has more to do with our will and our lack of desire to surrender our will to the will of God. Do you think that that maybe is what is the underlying reason for your excuses for rejecting that God?
1: I feel like it is for a lot of people. I'm not entirely, like I said, I'm on the fence about the whole thing. I grew up in the church and everything like that, so I don't know. I know it's an excuse for a lot of people that they'd rather like be hedonistic about things, and then right. instead of, you know, living as God would intend if God did exist. Right. But yeah, so.
0: But you don't think that's true for you?
1: I don't think so, no. I feel like I'm an inherently good person. Like, I try to do good things. I, you know, morally, I feel like I'm pretty sound, so.
0: Would you be kind enough to let me test that claim?
1: Sure.
0: Hannah, have you ever told a lie?
1: I mean, yeah, everyone has.
0: Oh, I agree. I agree. All right, how many do you think you've told?
1: At least three.
0: Okay, at least three. All right, so if I told at least three lies, what name, what word would you use to describe me? You would call me a?
1: I mean, a liar, I guess, if you're only basing your personality on the lies you've told.
0: But it would be sort of like a criminal, like a thief. He robs one bank. I know he's done a lot of things, but he's a thief. He might be a father, he might be an employee, but he's a thief. All right. Have you ever stolen anything?
1: From like a store or a person or just in
0: person, coins from your parents, from your mom's purse, a pen that didn't belong to you, downloading music, whatever.
1: I get downloading music, piracy.
0: Okay. Well, it is, right?
1: Yeah.
0: Okay, because, I mean, we've all taken something that didn't belong to you. If you cheated on somebody's paper, you took their work and used it as your own. So that's in a sense, stealing too. All right. What about moral purity, like always having pure thoughts? I think almost everybody would say, I'm not always pure in my mind.
1: I mean, yeah, everyone's human, so.
0: What about taking the Lord's name in vain? Blasphemy, using God's name as a curse word, OMG, that type of thing. Have you ever done that?
1: Yeah.
0: Ever dishonor your parents?
1: Yeah.
0: Ever desired something that didn't belong to you?
1: Yes.
0: Okay, I'm kind of rattling off the Ten Commandments, right?
1: I know right? where it's going, yeah. Okay.
0: So, you said you're a morally good person, mm-hmm. but you just admitted you've broken really all of God's laws. Wouldn't you actually be a guilty criminal in the eyes of God?
1: In the eyes of God, sure. Yeah. But as just your average everyday person,
0: I agree, but then that just puts us in the same boat with a lot of other criminals, that's all. I'm with you. Look, I'm older than you, and I'm a bigger sinner than you, so I've got no problem going, yep, I'm not a good person. I don't think I'm a good person. I think I'm a bad person who does bad things, and it sounds like you do the same bad things that I do. And the one who really matters in our judgment is not ourselves, because we all tend to think we're pretty good people. But what really matters is what the judge thinks. A criminal goes into the courtroom, he can think that he's really good, but it's just irrelevant. It's really the determination of the judge. So if God judges you based on his laws, let's say the Ten Commandments, let's create a little courtroom. You get brought in. God is the judge. He opens up the books. He knows not just what you've done, but thought life, everything. Would he find you innocent or guilty, Hannah?
1: He'd probably find me guilty. But I also feel like laws can kind of be like arbitrary and like situational. And I just, the whole idea of God as like a judge with like a gavel or whatever they're called, is kind of ridiculous to me.
0: How come?
1: I don't know. I just don't think.
0: But do you ever watch the evening news and you see these thugs, they hurt people and they rape people and they murder people and they get off? Doesn't that kind of cause you to go, man, where's justice? I want justice. I don't want people to do those wicked things and get away with it. Don't we have a sense of justice that guilty criminals should be punished for their crimes? Wouldn't God exact the same sort of punishment from guilty criminals? I mean, he is a judge. He is just. He does deal with criminals.

0: We like it on earth when a criminal gets what he deserves. Shouldn't God give us what we deserve?
1: I don't feel like some crimes are the same. I mean, like, was it? Like, raping someone isn't, like, the same as, like, stealing chapstick from my mom.
0: I agree.
1: So...
0: I do agree with that. I think that there are different types. For instance, you know, murdering somebody versus, you know, I really don't like that guy's shirt. I hate that guy. You know, there's clearly a difference in the level of crime. But that doesn't mean that they still aren't crimes. So, for instance, Jesus said, you've heard it said of old, thou shalt not commit adultery. I say, look, with lust, you've committed adultery in your heart. God's standard appears to be much higher than ours. So while it is far more grievous to actually commit the act, God sees the thought life and the intentions of our hearts. It's that we see really bad things like rape. You and I would be repulsed by rape, correct?
1: Yeah.
0: Okay, we see that. Okay, that's because our standard is about here. Well, God's standard is way up here. So he's repulsed by rape, but he hates lying, and he hates cheating, and he hates deceit, and he hates stealing, and he hates blasphemy. He hates coveting because his standard is so high, because he's just not like us. He's higher than us. If that's the God of the Bible and the God who exists, Hannah, the books are open on you. He knows it all. He'd find you guilty of breaking his laws, and no matter how much we protest, doesn't matter. It's the judge who determines, here's the laws, here's my standard, here's the punishment. You and I would be in hot water. We'd be in hell is where we would be, right?
1: Everyone would, like, by his standards.
0: I totally agree.
2: Yeah.
0: I agree, and I think that's the universal problem. And the universal solution is he sent his son to die for us so that we could be forgiven. God the Son took the wrath of God the Father on your behalf so that you could be forgiven if you'd put your trust in him. And that way your court case can be dismissed because somebody stepped into the courtroom of judgment and paid your fine. So Jesus has paid your fine for you. So that suddenly makes what seems like a scary religion a good religion.
3: That was it. That was how I chose to respond to the same old, same old. Now, there's nothing wrong with engaging in apologetics, a defense for all of those accusations, but don't do it at the expense of presenting the gospel. Try to leave Jesus ringing in their ears. Now, that was what I endeavored to do. Did Hannah fall to her knees in repentance and faith? No, but you or I cannot get that job done. Only God can. And so you and I must find a way to respond to pretty much the same old accusations and make sure we open up the law to bring about the knowledge of sin. Then we preach the cross, repentance and faith, and let God do his work that only he can do. Take yourself off the hook of not having a high success rate when it comes to evangelism. And because the only one that ever has success with conversion is God. And until tomorrow, go serve your King.
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1: To know that God loves me with an everlasting love means that there is nothing that can interfere with His love for me. Absolutely nothing. If it is everlasting, it is continuous. If it is everlasting, it is uninterruptible. If your idea about the love of God is that it is something you deserve because of something you have done or doing or will do, then you may question the fact, well, you know, how long is this going to last?
2: The Bible proclaims that God's love is completely fulfilling and always flowing. But some people reject His offer of relationship because of how they feel about themselves. Well, today on In Touch, the teaching ministry of Dr. Charles Stanley, you'll hear an encouraging reminder. God's incomparable love toward us is unconditional. So stay with us now to understand how you can be liberated to love. Let's listen in to Dr. Stanley's message.
1: The greatest gift that God has to offer us is the one that we probably have the most difficulty receiving. Because somehow we just have a hard time understanding it. What am I talking about? I'm talking about God's love for us. And I think there are two primary reasons we have difficulty receiving it. Number one, we don't think we deserve it, and we don't. And secondly, we don't understand it. And for those two primary reasons, we have a very difficult time receiving, accepting God's love for us. And so the reason I think we have difficulty is because we can't quite make His love harmonize with our love. And so we want to be able to feel that God loves us the way we love others. And when we put it in that light, somehow, if God loves us like we love others, then I'm not sure God will always love me the way the Bible says He does. So what I want to talk about in this message, I want to talk about God's love for us. And I want you to turn, if you will, to 1 John chapter 4. This book is full of love. 1 John, that's Revelation from the back, Jude, 3rd, 2nd, 1 John. And I know that most of you know where it is, but every once in a while somebody doesn't know where these small epistles are. 1 John chapter 4. You'll recall that we mentioned that there are two primary words in the Bible that is used for love. One of them is agape love, which means sacrificial love. The other one is phileo, which is brotherly love and affection for one another. Those are the two primary words. In the book of 1 John, in this epistle here, there are 105 verses. There are, I believe,

Out of this 105 verses, 46 times love is used, every single one of them. It's sacrificial love, agape love. And in this fourth chapter, 28 times you're going to find the word love in this one single chapter. So beginning in verse 16, he says, now look at this. And we have come to know and have believed the love which God has for us. We believe it, we know it. God is love, and the one who abides in love abides in God, and God abides in him. By this, that is, love is perfected with us, that we may have confidence in the day of judgment. Because as he is, so also are we in this world. There is no fear in love, but perfect love casts out fear, because fear involves punishment, and the one who fears is not perfected in love. We love because he first loved us. If someone says, I love God, and hates his brother, he's a liar. For the one who does not love his brother whom he has seen cannot love God whom he has not seen. And this commandment we have from him, that the one who loves God should love his brother also. Now, all of us are probably at different levels in our understanding of God's love, or even being able to feel it. And if I should ask you this morning, how many of you genuinely believe God loves you? More than likely, most of you could raise your hand and say, I do. But if I should say to you, how many of you, as a way of life in your daily life, you feel God loving you? More than likely, most of you probably would say, well, I know he does, but to ask me if I feel like it, not exactly. And more than likely, the reason you don't feel like it is because, number one, you don't think you deserve it. And so if you don't think you deserve it, then why should you feel something you know you don't deserve? In fact, you don't just think you don't deserve it. You know you don't deserve God's love. And so, therefore, how in the world could you feel it? So what I want to talk about in this message is God's love for us. And I want to talk about two or three things. Number one, I want to talk about what it's like. What is the love of God like? What's the character of God's love? Secondly, because you see, today there's so much going on about emotions, and most books you'll find in any Christian bookstore has nothing to do with theology, the books of the Bible, trying to interpret the scripture, commentaries. Most all of it today is emotional things. All the emotions we feel, and so much of it is about love and the lack of love and loving too much and all kind of subjects. But I want us to look at the kind, the quality of love. What's this love that God has for us? And secondly, how does God express this love to you and me? Well, as I think about the kind of love that God has for us, first of all, it is a gift. In James chapter 1, that 17th verse, you'll recall what he says in this passage. He says that every good and perfect gift is bestowed. It is a perfect gift. It comes from God the Father from above. And he says, there is no variation, no shifting shadow. That is, whatever God gives us, it isn't a shifting kind of thing. It isn't something that's changing. God's love for you and me is a gift. That is, his caring for us, his kindness toward us, his goodness toward us, all the aspects, everything that is wrapped up of the caring and the comfort and the security and the satisfaction and the meeting of needs, all the things that are wrapped up in love, God's love for you and me is a gift. Therefore, it means, since it is a gift, I do not have to do anything to deserve it. Once I begin to deserve something, then what happens is I distort it. For example, if I offered you a gift and you said, well, now, wait a minute, I'm willing to take it, but I've got to give you something in return. No, you can't give me anything. Well, I can't accept it. If I can't give you something in return, then I can't accept it. Then what would you do? You would frustrate me trying to express my love for you by giving you something. And secondly, it would tell me that something on the inside of you is so mixed up and confused, you cannot accept or receive my love. Love is a gift. You cannot pay for it. When I say a gift, it has no fine print. It has no footnotes. When God says he loves us as a gift. It is something given that has absolutely nothing to do with our deserving it. Secondly, it is perfect. It is the only kind of love that God knows how to express.
For example, God is the absolute perfection of everything He is. That is, if God is powerful, it's perfect powerful. If God is beautiful, He's perfectly beautiful. If God is all knowledgeable, it's perfect knowledge. Anything and every single attribute of God is absolutely perfect. That is, it has reached the peak of its perfection. You cannot

improve it to any degree. God's love for you and me is absolutely perfect. And that's the only kind of love that God knows. Now, you and I can't love anybody perfectly because we're in the flesh and we all have our desires and we all have our prejudices and we can get covetous about things or whatever. The flesh is the flesh and it'll never change. We can't love anything and anybody perfectly. God has nothing within Him, not a single solitary aspect of anything that would keep Him from loving to perfection. And the only time you and I are going to be able to love like that is when we get to heaven and we have left these old bodies behind and we have a glorified body and there is absolutely no presence of sin, so there'll be no presence of any kind of prejudice on our part or selfishness on our part or self-centered. Then we can love with our whole heart absolutely perfectly like God loves. That's the way He loves. His love is a gift. It is perfect love. Thirdly, it is everlasting love. And when I think about that, I think about this passage in Jeremiah chapter 31. He says in the third verse, "The Lord appeared unto him from afar, saying," listen to this, "I have loved you with an everlasting love. Therefore, I have drawn you with loving kindness." Now, what does that mean? To know that God loves me with an everlasting love means that there is nothing that can interfere with His love for me. Absolutely nothing. If it is everlasting, it is continuous. If it is everlasting, it is uninterruptible. Now, you and I can love someone, and situations and circumstances or disagreements can crop up, and we may not feel that love. You may still love them, or you may not feel it. Or some people can just quit loving someone. But the one thing about God's love is this. You never have to worry about if God is going to stop loving you. Now, remember this. If your idea about the love of God is that it is something you deserve because of something you have done or doing or will do, then you may question the fact, well, you know, how long is this going to last? Now, none of us want to be loved by someone who only loves us when we meet all the requirements or when we please them in every aspect. Nobody can please everybody else in this world. Nobody can do that. But you see, if I see that God's love for me is based on anything but the fact that it's just His nature to love, then I'm going to say, well, I know He loves me today or now, but listen, when God says, "I love you," there are no buts, no ands, no ifs, no wherefores or therefores. It is the nature of God to love. It is absolutely everlasting and eternal, unceasing, unchanging. You recall in Romans chapter 8, what the Apostle Paul says about that love. He says, verse 35, "Who shall separate us from the love of Christ? Shall tribulation or distress or persecution or famine or nakedness or peril or sword?" Then he says, "In all these things we are overwhelmingly conquerors through Him who loved us." Then he says, "I'm convinced." Paul says, "You want to know what I understand about the love of God? Here's what I understand. That neither death nor life nor angels, principalities, things present, things to come, height, depth, any other created thing shall ever be able to separate us from the love of God, which is in Christ Jesus." Listen, once God loves you, which is forever, you say, when did He start? Before you were ever born, He started. What can I do to improve on it? Nothing. What can I do to deter it? Not a thing. The love of God is the love of God. It is absolutely eternal and unchanging, has nothing to do with conversation, character, conduct, behavior, nothing. What I want you to see is the love of God comes from Him. It does not come from us. Since it is all from Him, it is His very nature being poured out upon us. You can't do anything to stop it and anything to change it and anything to interrupt it. So what does that mean? Here's what it means. It means that every day you and I walk under the canopy of the love of God. It doesn't make any difference if you get out of the will of God over here and you're living in sin and being disobedient to God. You know what happens? Most people think, uh-oh, canopy's down. The canopy's not down because, listen, you didn't put it up. If you'd have put it up by good works, you'd have to keep it up. God is the one who put the canopy up there. That is His love for you and me. It doesn't make any difference. You're going right, wrong, left, right. It doesn't make any difference. The love of God is the love of God. I want you to see the source of His love is God, not us, under any condition. It is eternal and everlasting. Likewise, His love for us is unconditional. Now, we've said that oftentimes because most people, it is human nature to believe
that somehow there must be some conditions to the love of God. You mean to tell me that God cares for me, His kindness, His goodness, His security, His meeting my needs, that

that there's no condition? None. No condition whatsoever. What condition? What condition could there be? God loves you just the way you are. It doesn't make any difference what's going on in your life. I didn't say that you would enjoy life because he loves you. I didn't say that God was going to overlook sin. I didn't say that you could live any old way you want to and everything just be fine. I said that God loves you no matter what, because it is an unconditional love. It is likewise a sacrificial love. And it's interesting in 1 John, as we said before, every time the word is used, and all that many times, every single time it is agape love, sacrificial love. John 3:16 is not "for God so loved you in a brotherly fashion and has affection for you," but "God so loves you sacrificially that he gave his only begotten son Jesus, that whosoever believes in him would not perish but have everlasting life." God's love for you and me is a sacrificial, that is, it cost him something. God saw humanity. He saw you and me, because he doesn't save people in mass. He saw you, knows you by name. He saw you in your sinfulness, in your helpless, hopeless, sinful condition, and knowing that there was not be one thing in this world you could do to forgive yourself, to make yourself acceptable in the eyes of God. And he says, what is it going to cost? Now I'm speaking in human terms. What is it going to cost in order to get you and you and you and you and you saved? How am I going to be able to reach out and reconcile, bring them back to me and bring them into my bosom and love them and express my love? How am I going to do that? And God decreed, and if it had been any other way, he'd have told us. And because of his nature and his justice, he's not only love but justice, in order to remain just and to express his love, he had to send somebody to pay the penalty for your sin and mine. That's what the cross is all about. The cross is all about one word. And that word is substitution. God the Father substituted his Son at the cross to pay for our sins in order that he could express his love to you and me. It is a sacrificial love. So the sacrifice wasn't that God said, oh, I'm just going to love you and meet your needs. No, it's no sacrifice on the part of God to meet our needs. All he's got to do is speak every single thing you and I would ever need into mine, and it would have been done. But to atone for our sin, God sacrificed his only begotten Son. Now listen to this, and I repeat this also again because I want you to understand. God the Father paid the greatest price possible for almighty, omnipotent, omniscient, omnipresent, holy God could possibly pay for your sin and mine, and that's to give his only begotten Son. It is a sacrificial love. And that's why, my friend, listen to me carefully. That's why if you reject the Lord Jesus Christ, listen to me. If you reject the Lord Jesus Christ, I don't want that Christ business. Don't give me this Bible and church business. For you to reject the greatest, most profound act of sacrificial love ever demonstrated to humanity and ever can possibly be demonstrated, for you to reject that, and then you wonder why you would die and be separated from God for eternity. It isn't that God stopped loving you. It's just that you have, listen, you have broken the heart of God. You have rejected the greatest expression possible for almighty, holy, all-loving God to express to you, and you turn your back upon that. The sin is the awful, horrible sin of ingratitude, of rejecting that kind of love. It is a sacrificial love. That's the quality and that's the kind of love that he loves us with. It is likewise an immeasurable love. Turn, if you will, to Ephesians chapter 3. In the 17th verse of Ephesians 3, so that Christ may dwell in your hearts through faith, and that you, being rooted and grounded in love, may be able to comprehend with all the saints what is the breadth and the length and the height and the depth, and to know the love of Christ which surpasses all knowledge. How do you measure the love of God? The only way I even can come close to measuring it is looking at the cross and to think in my heart that that love is so deep, it reaches all the way down to the depths of my heart. It is so broad that it reaches around the world. It is so high that it comes all the way from heaven. It is so long it can reach the longest point on this universe, no matter where it reaches out there. It is absolutely immeasurable. It knows no limitations. All of us have limitations in that love. Whether we like it or not, we can't love with that immeasurable love. Now, we can love with all of our heart and say, you know, I'd do anything in this world for you. God is the only one who can say that and do it without a slightest

0: according to the power that works within us. That is, God's love is immeasurable. It is inexhaustible. It is infinite. And because he has all power to do all things, his love knows no measurements. But one last quality that I'll mention, and there are many others, there's no way to exhaust this subject by far, and that is, it is available. How available is God's love? For God so loved the world that he gave his only begotten Son, that whosoever believes in him would not perish but have everlasting life. Now, to make it a little bit more personal, for God so loved you. He loves all of us individually. His love is such that it reaches everybody, so therefore everyone lives under the canopy of that love. There's no such thing as, listen to this, there's no such thing as escaping the love of God. You can fight it, you can resist it, and some people do. Some people do not have the capacity to receive love. They can't. Here's what happens. When people, whatever the situation may be, maybe it's a home they grew up in, or maybe it's their circumstance, or maybe they've been hurt somehow, there are those people who can't receive love, and they put up a barrier. Here's what happens. The more you try to love them, the more they back away. The sweeter you are to them, the more difficult they become. And the more you give them and the more you try to express love, here's what happens. They feel so uncomfortable with your expressing love, they will become even hostile before they will say yes to your love. Now, they don't understand what's happening inside of them. But it's like they become angry when you try to love them. They resist love. They can't accept it. Because on the one hand, sometimes their expression is, well, if you love me, you must be expecting me to love you in return. Or if you love me, you must be expecting something from me. Or I don't deserve to be loved. I can't be loved. Look at my life. How could anybody love me? And they reject the love of God the same way they reject someone else's love. Many people reject the love of God because somehow they just, how could God love me? How could he love me because he's love? And you see, when a person is distorted in their emotions, they can't accept God's love. They can't accept someone else's love because they can give you enough reasons that it's absolutely proof that they are undeserving of being loved. You don't have to go through life feeling unloved. And it's one thing to go through life feeling unloved by somebody, but it is a tragedy to go through life feeling unloved by Almighty God. Well, I know he's up there. I know he loves most folks. There's no way for him to love me. Look at me, therefore, how could he love me? That's not even the question. Not look at me, how could he love me, but what? Look at him, how could he love me? If I look at me, I may say, how could he love me? But if I look at him, yes, I can say, yes, he loves me, because it is the nature of God to love.
1: 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Help us on the way in today's moment with Charles Stanley.
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3: Today's scripture reading is Romans chapter 8, verses 1 and 2. Therefore, there is now no condemnation for those who are in Christ Jesus. For the law of the Spirit of life in Christ Jesus has set you free from the law of sin and of death.
2: The Father's love for His children is so wide, long, high, and deep that we can never fully fathom its extent. God's love is constant, unchanging, and eternal. But sometimes our feelings tell us otherwise. We frequently correlate our behavior and divine love. When we have been good, we believe that we're loved by God. But when we sin or make mistakes, we sometimes question how much He cares for us. After a series of missteps, we might conclude He disapproves of us far more often than He loves us. The truth is, there is no condemnation for those who are in Christ. God is our loving Father, who sometimes uses discipline to bring us back into alignment with His will. He also allows us to experience the consequences of sin. However, divine condemnation is not one of them. Everything that separated us from God was dealt with at the cross. Because of Jesus, we are set free and healed from the sickness of sin. He took our place so we could be reconciled to the Father. Because of His great sacrifice, we can know God intimately and experience His presence forever, not as condemned sinners, but as beloved children.
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4: Believers need to remember that godly thinking is a choice. 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
5: It's easy for any one of us to walk out on any given day of our life, in society, wherever we're going, whether it's shopping or whether it's in church or whatever it may be, and your mind drift. It can drift into all kind of thoughts. That's why you should be careful who you're with, where you go, the kind of friends you have, the kind of people you fellowship with. Because they're going to influence you to some degree. You're going to influence them, one. And so what happens? Our minds can drift. If they drift, listen, we live in a worldly system, and the system of the world is ungodly thinking. That doesn't mean everybody thinks ungodly, but there is a core in this world system in which we live that's ungodly. And if we are not careful, and you see, we have the Holy Spirit living on the inside of us, and listen, it's His job and His responsibility to do what? To bring to our attention when thoughts come our way that don't belong to us. And we're to renew our mind. Let's say some thought comes your way, and all of a sudden you grab that thought. Spirit of God convicts you. That's not who you are. And what you turn it off. Turn it out. You say, well, I don't know that I can do that. You have the capacity to do it. That's a gift of God. Whether you choose to do it or not is something else.
4: 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Have you been encouraged by what you heard today? 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We'll hear more about how to experience the Lord's fulfilling love when we return on In Touch, the teaching ministry of Dr. Charles Stanley. 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
5: Here are the current weather conditions as issued by Environment Canada.
6: In high level, clear.
5: 13.
6: Wind calm. In Fort Vermilion, 15.
5: Wind from the east-southeast at 2 kilometers an hour.
6: 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La Crete,
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0: Once there were two employees. 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
2: 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Yeah, I'm working on it.
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3: No! No, Carol! Don't kill him! That's your husband! Not the imposter!
0: Both Bob and Frank realized they were stealing time from the company. 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
4: you know, I should do some work. 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
0: But Frank went to his boss.
5: Sir?
6: Yes, Frank?
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0: When the president found out both Bob and Frank had wasted company time, who do you think got fired?
6: Mr. President, Frank talked to me about what he did. I promised him we'd work it out.
7: Okay, but fire Bob.
0: Like Bob and Frank, we have all done wrong and are subject to God's judgment. 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Or like Bob, are you hoping he won't notice?
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9: Hi, this is Mandy, and you're listening to CIM Radio. Psalms 148, 1 and 2 says, praise the Lord. Praise the Lord from the heavens. Praise Him in the heights above. Praise Him, all His angels. Praise Him, all His heavenly hosts.

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0: This is FEBC Today with Ed Cannon, the president of the Far East Broadcasting Company. Ed, we're going to hear from the Philippines. A listener wrote to us in just a moment, but you have your Bible open. What are you looking at?
1: Wayne, this particular verse points exactly to me about the kind of testimony we're going to hear today. It's from Isaiah 55. As the rain and the snow come down from heaven and do not return to it without watering the earth and making it bud and flourish so that it yields

0: seed for the sower and bread for the eater. So it is with my word that it goes out from my mouth, and it will not return to me empty, but will accomplish what I desire and achieve the purpose for which I sent it."
1: Here's what the listener wrote to us.
2: "My journey as a follower of Christ has never been easy. 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Through the preaching and encouragement I heard, I was slowly enlightened until I was finally restored."
0: None of our journeys are easy. Following Christ was never promised to be something that was simple. That's why I ask you today to pray for our broadcasters all around the world, that the words that they speak into the microphone would be guidance straight from God to encourage those who are struggling to follow Jesus Christ. Yes, His message is easy, but the struggle is a challenge. Please continue to pray.
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0: here's what's happening. European Commission President Ursula von der Leyen and Ukrainian President Volodymyr Zelensky signed a landmark defense partnership in Kyiv Wednesday, joining forces on weapons production as Ukraine's four-year struggle against Russia continues. Von der Leyen, attending Ukraine's Statehood Day ceremonies, called it an existential fight for Europe's freedom and values. We pray for peace, protection, and courage for all those bearing this heavy burden. Andy Burnham becomes Britain's next Prime Minister Monday, as Keir Starmer bid farewell to the House of Commons Wednesday. Starmer told lawmakers he's leaving the United Kingdom better than he found it. As one chapter closes, another begins. We pray for wisdom and grace for those who serve and for the British people during this time of transition. Canada's Food Inspection Agency isn't restricting fresh produce imports from the United States despite a major parasite outbreak south of the border. Nearly 7,000 Americans have been sickened with cyclosporiasis, a gastrointestinal illness causing watery diarrhea for weeks. Most cases are in Michigan, where lettuce or salad greens are suspected. Canada's Public Health Agency says no domestic outbreak is under investigation. WestJet travelers could face disruptions as early as August 2nd after 4,400 flight attendants voted overwhelmingly for strike action. The Canadian Union of Public Employees says 99.4% of members backed the walkout. A mandatory 21-day cooling-off period must pass before any strike can begin. Union President Alia Hussein says members are united around key priorities, including pay for all hours worked. Alberta's government is committing $16 million to expand supports for family violence survivors. The funding flows through three new streams under the Emergency Family Violence Services Program, covering community operations, regional collaboration, and facility upgrades. It builds on previously announced $62 million commitments. Children and Family Services Minister Cyril Turton says the investment will help agencies better tailor services to unique local needs. Crews in Slave Lake are replacing a failing water main on 11th Avenue Southeast between 9th and 12th Street Southeast. Work started July 13th and is expected to wrap up in 3 to 4 weeks, weather depending. The County of Grand Prairie marks 75 years with a two-day celebration next month at Evergreen Park. On August 21st, festivities kick off at noon with horse wagon rides, face painting, and a puppet show running until 8 p.m. Saturday features a pancake breakfast at 10 a.m., live performances throughout the day, a headline act at 9 p.m., and a closing drone show. A Tabor Warner MLA is defending Alberta's decision to have a legislative committee redraw the province's electoral map. Grant Hunter says moving from 81 to 91 ridings is about fair representation, not partisan gain. The NDP accused the UCP of gerrymandering to benefit themselves in the next election, due in fall 2027. The special committee, chaired by Leduc Beaumont MLA Brandon Lunty, must report by November 2nd. And reaching remote villages across New Guinea's rugged highlands isn't easy, but God makes a way. World Missionary Press partners recently trekked to a school sharing scripture booklets in indigenous languages, then faced a daunting journey home. Miraculously, a Mission Aviation Fellowship plane touched down at just the right moment. Several boys experienced their first ever flight. WMP's Helen Williams reminds us, God is working. From the CIM Newsroom, I'm Brian Scott.
1: The eye cannot say to the hand, I don't need you. 1 Corinthians 12:21.
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0: 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Who Do You Need? Was written and read by Mike Whitmer.
1: First Corinthians chapter 12, verses 12 through 14, 18, and 21 through 27. Just as a body, though one, has many parts, but all its many parts form one body, so it is with Christ. For we were all baptized by one Spirit, so as to form one body, whether Jews or Gentiles, slave or free, and we were all given the one Spirit to drink. Even so, the body is not made up of one part, but of many. But in fact, God has placed the parts in the body, every one of them, just as He wanted them to be. The eye cannot say to the hand, "I don't need you." And the head cannot say to the feet, "I don't need you." On the contrary, those parts of the body that seem to be weaker are indispensable, and the parts that we think are less honorable, we treat with special honor. And the parts that are unpresentable are treated with special modesty, while our presentable parts need no special treatment. But God has put the body together, giving greater honor to the parts that lacked it, so that there should be no division in the body, but that its parts should have equal concern for each other. If one part suffers, every part suffers with it. If one part is honored, every part rejoices with it. Now you are the body of Christ, and each one of you is a part of it. Who do you need? A famous athlete sat tall in his seat as he prepared to fly to the championship bout he knew he'd win. A flight attendant walked by and said, "Sir, please fasten your seatbelt." The man smiled. "Superman don't need no seatbelt." She replied without missing a beat, "Superman don't need no airplane. Buckle up." And he did. Success can swell our heads. We don't need a seatbelt or a flight attendant telling us what to do. We can take care of ourselves. If we bring this attitude to church, we're like an eye that says to the hand, "I don't need you," or a head that says to the feet, "I don't need you." The truth is, every part of the body is needed, and those parts of the body that seem to be weaker are indispensable. We're made in the image of the triune God, the Father, Son, and Holy Spirit, who thrive in an interdependent community of love. The God who exists in perfect relationship within Himself made us to be in relationship with others in life and in the church. We're not all the same, and that's a good thing. If the whole body were an eye, where would the sense of hearing be? We're not all the same, but we're all indispensable. Who helps you at your local body of Christ? Tell them you notice, that you see them, and thank them for their service. And ask God to show you where you can serve other believers. Let's pray. Dear Jesus, thank you for placing us in the body of Christ, where we can be cared for and care for others in need. Please empower us to serve from where you've placed us, and help us to humbly receive the gifts and service of our brothers and sisters. It's in your name that we pray. Amen.
0: As you go about your day, reflect on these questions. Why did God create us to need others? Who can you thank for their service to you?

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1: Hiding in the shadows is a lonely way to live. 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Instead, Lucette lived in quiet shame.

0: 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The burden of my life was removed. Today, Lucette smiles freely, stepping into the world with confidence for the first time in her life.
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0: This is Max McLean. What happens to us after we receive Christ? Listen to the Bible from 2 Corinthians 5 and 6. If anyone is in Christ, he is a new creation. The old is gone, the new has come. We implore you on Christ's behalf, be reconciled to God. God made him who had no sin to be sin for us, so that in him we might become the righteousness of God. As God's fellow workers, we urge you not to receive God's grace in vain. For he says, "In the time of my favor, I heard you. In the day of salvation, I helped you." I tell you, now is the time of God's favor. Now is the day of salvation. From 2 Corinthians 5 and 6, listen to the Bible. It's great for the soul.
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2: Heat warning for High Level, Fort Vermilion, Garden River, and Fort Chipewyan. Current conditions in High Level,
1: sunny,
2: 10, wind calm. In Fort Vermilion, 12, wind calm. Taking a look at Lacrete, 12. Taking a look at Garden River, 11. Wind from the north at 2 kilometers an hour. And Fort Chipewyan, partly cloudy, 18. Wind from the south at 8 kilometers an hour.
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6: In marriage, those little sin habits never lead anywhere good. 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
7: 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I'm having an affair. It's with your best friend. I want to be with her."
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I can hear that old piano and taste the homemade bread. I recall the old-time preacher and the good words that he said.

0: You found Bible Q&A with John MacArthur, pastor, Bible teacher, and author of the MacArthur New Testament Commentary Series. This is Denny Nugent here with a question from the 6th chapter of the Gospel of John, where in verse 53, Jesus tells the disciples, "Unless you eat the flesh of the Son of Man and drink his blood, you have no life in yourselves. He who eats my flesh and drinks my blood has eternal life, and I will raise him up on the last day." Now, John, it'd be easy to read that passage and assume Jesus is talking about the ordinance of communion, but is that what he's referring to there?
1: Well, he is not talking about the ordinance of communion there, of course. That is not established until the upper room on the night he was betrayed, before his crucifixion, when he transfers the Passover into the Lord's Supper, the Lord's table. What he is saying in John chapter 6 is simply, you must take me in. His point was an analogy that has spiritual rather than literal significance. In other words, you have to embrace me. You have to embrace me, the Son of Man. You have to embrace me in my death, or you have no eternal life. To acknowledge a crucified Son of Man, a crucified Messiah, for the Jews was unthinkable, alien, objectionable, and they had no interest in a crucified Messiah. Our Lord is saying, if you don't acknowledge me as the Son of Man who offers himself as a sacrifice for sin, if you don't take in all of that, believe that with all your heart, you cannot have eternal life. You must believe in the incarnation and the death of the Messiah.
0: This is Bible Q&A with John MacArthur. If you'd like more in-depth teaching from the Gospel of John, visit MacArthur Commentary.

0: 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Hi, I'm Mark Gothier with Crew and Making Your Life Count. Grace from Grace and Max says God can use even your hardest story to help someone else feel seen and understood.
1: I did not want to talk about this, and I did. And after the show, there was just a line of people just coming up and saying, like, hey, I've been through that too, and I'm really struggling. And story after story of these people coming up to me and just saying, hey, like, you have no idea that I needed to hear that. And it was one of those things where it's like, only God could have done that.
0: Healing often starts with one small step. So reach out and talk to someone. And remember, you are never as alone as you think. Learn more at crew.org/life.
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baby Ruth, putting them back in the sack his mama packed, with a sticker that says Jesus loves you. He's jumping off the bus, running in the house, talking to mom about his day, hiding that paper sack in a baseball glove, riding his bike straight to the freeway.

Good morning. Here's what's happening. European Commission President Ursula von der Leyen and Ukrainian President Volodymyr Zelensky signed a landmark defense partnership in Kyiv Wednesday, joining forces on weapons production as Ukraine's four-year struggle against

0: Russia continues. Von der Leyen, attending Ukraine's Statehood Day ceremonies, called it an existential fight for Europe's freedom and values. We pray for peace, protection, and courage for all those bearing this heavy burden. Andy Burnham becomes Britain's next Prime Minister Monday, as Keir Starmer bid farewell to the House of Commons Wednesday. Starmer told lawmakers he's leaving the United Kingdom better than he found it. As one chapter closes, another begins. We pray for wisdom and grace for those who serve and for the British people during this time of transition. Canada's Food Inspection Agency isn't restricting fresh produce imports from the United States despite a major parasite outbreak south of the border. Nearly 7,000 Americans have been sickened with cyclosporiasis, a gastrointestinal illness causing watery diarrhea for weeks. Most cases are in Michigan, where lettuce or salad greens are suspected. Canada's Public Health Agency says no domestic outbreak is under investigation. WestJet travelers could face disruptions as early as August 2nd after 4,400 flight attendants voted overwhelmingly for strike action. The Canadian Union of Public Employees says 99.4% of members backed the walkout. A mandatory 21-day cooling-off period must pass before any strike can begin. Union President Alia Hussein says members are united around key priorities, including pay for all hours worked. Alberta's government is committing $16 million to expand supports for family violence survivors. The funding flows through three new streams under the Emergency Family Violence Services Program, covering community operations, regional collaboration, and facility upgrades. It builds on previously announced $62 million commitments. Children and Family Services Minister Cyril Turton says the investment will help agencies better tailor services to unique local needs. Crews in Slave Lake are replacing a failing water main on 11th Avenue Southeast between 9th and 12th Street Southeast. Work started July 13th and is expected to wrap up in 3 to 4 weeks, weather depending. The County of Grand Prairie marks 75 years with a two-day celebration next month at Evergreen Park. On August 21st, festivities kick off at noon with horse wagon rides, face painting, and a puppet show running until 8 p.m. Saturday features a pancake breakfast at 10 a.m., live performances throughout the day, a headline act at 9 p.m., and a closing drone show. A Tabor Warner MLA is defending Alberta's decision to have a legislative committee redraw the province's electoral map. Grant Hunter says moving from 81 to 91 ridings is about fair representation, not partisan gain. The NDP accused the UCP of gerrymandering to benefit themselves in the next election, due in fall 2027. The special committee, chaired by Leduc Beaumont MLA Brandon Lunty, must report by November 2nd. And reaching remote villages across New Guinea's rugged highlands isn't easy, but God makes a way. World Missionary Press partners recently trekked to a school sharing scripture booklets in indigenous languages, then faced a daunting journey home. Miraculously, a Mission Aviation Fellowship plane touched down at just the right moment. Several boys experienced their first ever flight. WMP's Helen Williams reminds us, God is working. From the CIM Newsroom, I'm Brian Scott.
1: I'm Steve O'Dell with Mission Network News. Talks between Israel and Lebanon could mark a significant milestone towards peace. Then, pastors in Indonesia feel the hit of a staggering economy. First up, this week, Lebanon and Israel agreed on further details about a pilot zone process. That is, a plan where Israel withdraws from two small areas in southern Lebanon, and then the Lebanese army steps in to establish control against Hezbollah.

0: there.
1: If you have followed the Israel-Hezbollah conflict, you know this would be a delicate and complicated step. But God is at work in southern Lebanon. Pierre Hosni with Horizons International says destruction in the region has made it difficult for local churches to function. Spiritually, though, the story is different.
2: Whenever we share the gospel with people, like people are giving their lives to the Lord, you know, we're baptizing them. We're helping these churches to provide for their needs.
1: Some news coverage may leave the impression that all Muslims in the Middle East are hostile to Christians. Hosni says that isn't true in Lebanon.
2: A lot of Muslims are just, even if they don't come to Christ, they're open to Christian activity. They see us as a blessing in their community.
1: Learn more in the full report at our website. For now, pray for local churches as they serve people experiencing displacement, trauma, and anxiety. Meanwhile, for many families in southern Lebanon, the war didn't just destroy homes, it dismantled livelihoods. In response to Hezbollah's cross-border attacks, Israeli troops have been dismantling terrorist enclaves and tunnels in southern Lebanon. More than 1 million Lebanese people have been displaced. A new report from the International Labor Organization shows unemployment now ranges between 43% and 76% in the southern governorates. Camille Melki with Heart for Lebanon says,
3: they have been disconnected from the rest of the country. They are having the challenge of providing basic necessities of survival. Many of these villages are completely cut off from the rest of the world.
1: Getting relief into those communities isn't easy.
3: Heart for Lebanon has attempted many times to provide food and basic hygiene supplies, some medicines, and we've been successful in many cases, but also have failed in others due to the security situation.
1: Yet, Heart for Lebanon continues, compelled by Jesus' love, to bring aid to villages in southern Lebanon, reaching both Christians and Muslims. Pray for open gospel doors.
3: So not only this is an immediate need, but this seems that there's going to be a long-term need before families are able to rebuild, restructure, and be able also to get back to a normal, steady life.
1: Indonesia is Southeast Asia's largest economy, but Patrick Anthony with FMI explains how things have taken a turn for the worse.
4: We've heard from our Indonesian believers a consistent story of the economy is bad, and they will tell us that it's very bad. Young people especially are frustrated because it's just very hard to find good jobs. Oil prices increased, which raises the prices of almost everything.
1: Long lines of people wait for gas when it is available. FMI is struggling to train and encourage pastors because of fuel costs. Yet in challenge, there is opportunity.
4: People are looking for hope. So they're witnessing more opportunities to share the gospel readily with people because of the economic situation.
1: Home to Islam and many folk religions, Indonesia places a high value on social harmony.
4: However, because of such a high value on harmony, Christians in Indonesia can struggle with the call to be bold to proclaim Christ to their neighbors because they don't want to upset the harmony.
1: The economic struggles are giving Christians a natural way to share their faith. Pray for economic relief and boldness for believers. 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I'm Steve O'Dell.
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0: 1 Corinthians chapter 12, verses 12 through 14, 18, and 21 through 27. Just as a body, though one, has many parts, but all its many parts form one body, so it is with Christ. For we were all baptized by one Spirit, so as to form one body, whether Jews or Gentiles, slave or free, and we were all given the one Spirit to drink. Even so, the body is not made up of one part, but of many. But in fact, God has placed the parts in the body, every one of them, just as He wanted them to be. The eye cannot say to the hand, "I don't need you." And the head cannot say to the feet, "I don't need you." On the contrary, those parts of the body that seem to be weaker are indispensable, and the parts that we think are less honorable, we treat with special honor. And the parts that are unpresentable are treated with special modesty, while our presentable parts need no special treatment. But God has put the body together, giving greater honor to the parts that lacked it, so that there should be no division in the body, but that its parts should have equal concern for each other. If one part suffers, every part suffers with it. If one part is honored, every part rejoices with it. Now you are the body of Christ, and each one of you is a part of it. Who do you need? A famous athlete sat tall in his seat as he prepared to fly to the championship bout he knew he'd win. A flight attendant walked by and said, "Sir, please fasten your seatbelt." The man smiled. "Superman don't need no seatbelt." She replied without missing a beat, "Superman don't need no airplane. Buckle up." And he did. Success can swell our heads. We don't need a seatbelt or a flight attendant telling us what to do. We can take care of ourselves. If we bring this attitude to church, we're like an eye that says to the hand, "I don't need you," or a head that says to the feet, "I don't need you." The truth is, every part of the body is needed, and those parts of the body that seem to be weaker are indispensable. We're made in the image of the triune God, the Father, Son, and Holy Spirit, who thrive in an interdependent community of love. The God who exists in perfect relationship within Himself made us to be in relationship with others in life and in the church. We're not all the same, and that's a good thing. If the whole body were an eye, where would the sense of hearing be? We're not all the same, but we're all indispensable. Who helps you at your local body of Christ? Tell them you notice, that you see them, and thank them for their service. And ask God to show you where you can serve other believers. Let's pray. Dear Jesus, thank you for placing us in the body of Christ, where we can be cared for and care for others in need. Please empower us to serve from where you've placed us, and help us to humbly receive the gifts and service of our brothers and sisters. It's in your name that we pray. Amen.
1: 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Who can you thank for their service to you?

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2: Environment Canada has issued a weather warning for the following areas.
3: Heat warning for High Level, Fort Vermilion, Garden River, and Fort Chipewyan. Current conditions in High Level,
2: sunny,
3: 12, wind calm. Taking a look at Fort Vermilion, 15, wind calm. For Lacrete, 14. Taking a look at Garden River, 12, wind calm. And finally, Fort Chipewyan,
2: mostly cloudy,
3: 18, wind from the south at 15 kilometers an hour.
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1: I like fireflies because they flick their light on and off. But a Christian should

0: keep his light shining.
1: That's true. So how can you keep your light shining bright? It's a great day here at Keys for Kids, and I'm so glad that you're tuned in today. As always, my name is Zach. Now, I used to catch fireflies in jars to make nightlights. Now, eventually, I would let them go, of course, but fireflies are a great reminder for every Christian. We shine our light brightly when we act the way Jesus wants us to act. Matthew 5:16 says, "Let your light shine before others, that they may see your good deeds and glorify your Father in heaven." And now for our story. It's entitled, Flickering Fireflies. The evening was cool and clear. The earthy smell of the forest filled the air, and stars shone brightly through the trees. A group of boys and their teacher lingered around the dying campfire at their youth group retreat. "Wow," Joshua said, craning his head back. "The stars are really bright tonight." Enoch looked up toward the sky. "They just look brighter because there are no other lights around," he said. "They stand out more against the darkness." "I see a firefly," said Joshua. "Look, over there." He pointed toward a tree a few feet away from the fire. The light of the firefly flickered in an on and off pattern. "Maybe he's sending a message in Morse code," Enoch said. "Quick, Josh, figure out what he's trying to say." The boys laughed as they watched the firefly blink on and off. Mr. Bardot, their teacher, looked thoughtful. "Fireflies are amazing little creatures," he said, "and they have a good lesson to teach us as Christians. Can you guess what it might be?" The boys were silent for a moment. "I know," said Enoch, "that we need to let our lights shine for Jesus." "Yeah," said Joshua, "but not the way fireflies do."
2: "Why not?" asked Mr. Bardot.
1: "Because whenever our lights are shining, they help draw people to Jesus. So we want them to shine all the time, not flicker on and off."
2: Mr. Bardot nodded.
1: "Good thinking. What things might keep our lights from shining?"
2: "I think our lights flicker when we're unkind or selfish or do things we know are wrong," Enoch said quietly. "Like lying to our parents or cheating on a test."
1: "Or saying something mean to someone," added Joshua.
2: "You're right," said Mr. Bardot. "Doing things like that doesn't show others Jesus' light and the love he's put in our hearts."
1: "So how can we keep our lights for Jesus from flickering?" asked Enoch.
2: "By depending on him to help us reflect his love in all we say and do," said Mr. Bardot. "He loves us so much that he gave his life for us, and he gives us the Holy Spirit so we can shine the light of his love to others. Let's rely on him to help us shine brightly as steady lights in the darkness."
1: Well, how about you? Does your light for Jesus shine all the time, or does it flicker on and off? Do you consistently treat others with kindness, or only if they're your friends or you're in a good mood? When you put your faith in Jesus, he gave you the Holy Spirit so you can show his love to others in everything you say and do. So let his light shine through you so others can see his love for them. Our key verse once again from the Gospel of Matthew chapter 5 verse 16.
0: "Let your light shine before others, that they may see your good deeds and glorify your Father in heaven."
2: And our key thought for today, be a steady light for Jesus. 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

0: Every culture has mother-in-law jokes. 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A husband and wife were arguing. The wife called her mom. "I'm coming to stay with you." "No, dear," said the mom. "He must pay for his mistake. I'm coming to stay with you." Well, here's a starter kit from longtime successful moms-in-law. Let go. Help cultivate their marriage. Be a cheerleader. Build. Encourage. Pray. Cheer. Bite your tongue. 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Don't be a GPS that reroutes every conversation back to you. 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Pray. Listen. Never enter their home looking like a building inspector. Be available. Love without hovering. And those jokes will cease being true.
1: 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Laugh Again. 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

0: The British apologist and writer G.K. Chesterton once observed that men sometimes do bad things from good motives, and sometimes they do good things from bad motives. The thought I would add is this: really doesn't matter either way, because the Bible says God causes all things to work together for good. God is not surprised by men's actions or motives. He's bigger than them both. Once, when the Apostle Paul was in prison, some men took advantage of his absence by trying to gain notoriety for themselves as preachers. Paul said he didn't care about their motives as long as the gospel was being preached. This is David Jeremiah encouraging you to get on the road to new life. Discover God's motives on Route 66.
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Good morning. Here's what's happening. European Commission President Ursula von der Leyen and Ukrainian President Volodymyr Zelensky signed a landmark defense partnership in Kyiv Wednesday, joining forces on weapons production as Ukraine's four-year struggle against Russia continues. Von der Leyen, attending Ukraine's Statehood Day ceremonies, called it an existential fight for Europe's freedom and values. We pray for peace, protection, and courage for all those bearing this heavy burden. Andy Burnham becomes Britain's next Prime Minister Monday, as Keir Starmer bid farewell to the House of Commons Wednesday. Starmer told lawmakers he's leaving the United Kingdom better than he found it. As one chapter closes, another begins. We pray for wisdom and grace for those who serve and for the British people during this time of transition. Canada's Food Inspection Agency isn't restricting fresh produce imports from the United States despite a major parasite outbreak south of the border. Nearly 7,000 Americans have been sickened with cyclosporiasis, a gastrointestinal illness causing watery diarrhea for weeks. Most cases are in Michigan, where lettuce or salad greens are suspected. Canada's Public Health Agency says no domestic outbreak is under investigation. WestJet travelers could face disruptions as early as August 2nd, after 4,400 flight attendants voted overwhelmingly for strike action. The Canadian Union of Public Employees says 99.4% of members backed the walkout. A mandatory 21-day cooling-off period must pass before any strike can begin. Union President Alia Hussein says members are united around key priorities, including pay for all hours worked. Alberta's government is committing $16 million to expand supports for family violence survivors. The funding flows through three new streams under the Emergency Family Violence Services Program, covering community operations, regional collaboration, and facility upgrades. It builds on previously announced $62 million commitments. Children and Family Services Minister Cyril Turton says the investment will help agencies better tailor services to unique local needs. Crews in Slave Lake are replacing a failing water main on 11th Avenue Southeast between 9th and 12th Street Southeast. Work started July 13th and is expected to wrap up in 3 to 4

0: or weeks, weather depending. The County of Grand Prairie marks 75 years with a two-day celebration next month at Evergreen Park. On August 21st, festivities kick off at noon with horse wagon rides, face painting, and a puppet show running until 8 p.m. Saturday features a pancake breakfast at 10 a.m., live performances throughout the day, a headline act at 9 p.m., and a closing drone show. A Tabor Warner MLA is defending Alberta's decision to have a legislative committee redraw the province's electoral map. Grant Hunter says moving from 81 to 91 ridings is about fair representation, not partisan gain. The NDP accused the UCP of gerrymandering to benefit themselves in the next election, due in fall 2027. The special committee, chaired by Leduc Beaumont MLA Brandon Lunty, must report by November 2nd. And reaching remote villages across New Guinea's rugged highlands isn't easy, but God makes a way. World Missionary Press partners recently trekked to a school sharing scripture booklets in indigenous languages, then faced a daunting journey home. Miraculously, a Mission Aviation Fellowship plane touched down at just the right moment. Several boys experienced their first ever flight. WMP's Helen Williams reminds us, God is working. From the CIM Newsroom, I'm Brian Scott.
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5: This is the day that the Lord has made. 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
2: Hebrews 11, 1 and 6. 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

0: Hi, I'm John Sorensen, president of Evangelism Explosion International, and you're listening to Share Life Today. 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
1: One group of Central Asia nation called the Uyghur, and now we gather together 1,000 Uyghurs, sharing them a gospel, teach them, and now they are doing EE in Uyghur area, and they travel to China to meet with their brothers and sisters, their Uyghurs, and sharing them a gospel too.
0: Isn't that amazing? 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And who can I share the greatest news of the gospel with? 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
3: Heat warning for High Level, Fort Vermilion, Garden River, and Fort Chipewyan. Current conditions, High Level, mainly sunny, 16.
4: Wind from the east-southeast
3: at 5 kilometers an hour. In Fort Vermilion, 17.
4: Wind from the north at 2 kilometers an hour.
3: For Lacrete, 18.
4: Taking a look at Garden River, 15,
3: wind calm. And Fort Chipewyan, 18,
4: wind from the south-southeast
3: at 9 kilometers an hour.
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0: Hi, I'm Dr. John Neufeld, and you're listening to Back to the Bible Canada's Bible Minute. Worship comes easily when life is good. Joy and gratitude float on the surface of the soul with easy expression. But one's life is not always sunshine, is it? Troubles and trials can cloud our joy. This Sunday, God's people will gather to sing and serve and pray and fellowship, but some will come with broken hearts. How's that possible? In the Old Testament, pilgrims approaching God's temple sang Psalm 126, echoing Israel's captivity and Jerusalem's destruction. Verse 5 says, "Those who sow in tears shall reap with shouts of joy." Israel experienced real tears, but also real joy. Worship doesn't rise and fall with our life circumstances. It stands on the granite promise of God's sovereign hand and gracious heart. Tears last for a moment, but joy never ends. Listen to Back to the Bible Canada each weekday on this station or online at backtothebible.ca.
1: Colossians 3:23, "And whatever you do, do it heartily as to the Lord and not for men." 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
1: How often have you wondered about whether there was life after death? 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We'd naturally cling to life in this world desperately, fearful that what lies beyond is worse. But for those who are going to heaven, the bliss that God has stored up for you is unworthy to be compared with any joy or any delight we cling to in this life.
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3: Good morning. Here's what's happening. European Commission President Ursula von der Leyen and Ukrainian President Volodymyr Zelensky signed a landmark defense partnership in Kyiv Wednesday, joining forces on weapons production as Ukraine's four-year struggle against Russia continues. Von der Leyen, attending Ukraine's Statehood Day ceremonies, called it an existential fight for Europe's freedom and values. We pray for peace, protection, and courage for all those bearing this heavy burden. Andy Burnham becomes Britain's next Prime Minister Monday, as Keir Starmer bid farewell to the House of Commons Wednesday. Starmer told lawmakers he's leaving the United Kingdom better than he found it. As one chapter closes, another begins. We pray for wisdom and grace for those who serve and for the British people during this time of transition. Canada's Food Inspection Agency isn't restricting fresh produce imports from the United States despite a major parasite outbreak south of the border. Nearly 7,000 Americans have been sickened with cyclosporiasis, a gastrointestinal illness causing watery diarrhea for weeks. Most cases are in Michigan, where lettuce or salad greens are suspected. Canada's Public Health Agency says no domestic outbreak is under investigation.

0: WestJet travelers could face disruptions as early as August 2nd after 4,400 flight attendants voted overwhelmingly for strike action. The Canadian Union of Public Employees says 99.4% of members backed the walkout. A mandatory 21-day cooling-off period must pass before any strike can begin. Union President Alia Hussein says members are united around key priorities, including pay for all hours worked. Alberta's government is committing $16 million to expand supports for family violence survivors. The funding flows through three new streams under the Emergency Family Violence Services Program, covering community operations, regional collaboration, and facility upgrades. It builds on previously announced $62 million commitments. Children and Family Services Minister Cyril Turton says the investment will help agencies better tailor services to unique local needs. Crews in Slave Lake are replacing a failing water main on 11th Avenue Southeast between 9th and 12th Street Southeast. Work started July 13th and is expected to wrap up in 3 to 4 weeks, weather depending. The County of Grand Prairie marks 75 years with a two-day celebration next month at Evergreen Park. On August 21st, festivities kick off at noon with horse wagon rides, face painting, and a puppet show running until 8 p.m. Saturday features a pancake breakfast at 10 a.m., live performances throughout the day, a headline act at 9 p.m., and a closing drone show. A Tabor Warner MLA is defending Alberta's decision to have a legislative committee redraw the province's electoral map. Grant Hunter says moving from 81 to 91 ridings is about fair representation, not partisan gain. The NDP accused the UCP of gerrymandering to benefit themselves in the next election, due in fall 2027. The special committee, chaired by Leduc Beaumont MLA Brandon Lunty, must report by November 2nd. And reaching remote villages across New Guinea's rugged highlands isn't easy, but God makes a way. World Missionary Press partners recently trekked to a school sharing scripture booklets in indigenous languages, then faced a daunting journey home. Miraculously, a Mission Aviation Fellowship plane touched down at just the right moment. Several boys experienced their first ever flight. WMP's Helen Williams reminds us, God is working. From the CIM Newsroom, I'm Brian Scott.
1: I packed up Justin's things, and I tell people it was worse than death. Because if he was death, it would make sense. This was packing up my husband and kicking him out, knowing he's alive and well. He just doesn't want to be with me. But for me, that was rock bottom. That was when my theology blew up from what I thought a good person does to understanding what a broken person does. And that's a very different experience.

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0: That's what I was going to say.
1: On Netflix. This story with Justin and Tricia Davis, who are back with us today, just keeps going. There's layer after layer. And if you missed yesterday, you got to get part one. 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
0: So, Trish, take us back to you're at home. Justin comes home and lays this on you out of the blue. Mm-hmm. There's something you noticed this morning, but now he

0: says that, what's going on? Like, how do you respond? What happens in your heart?
1: Yeah, I mean, the next 24 to 48 hours was one of the biggest emotional roller coasters of heartbreak and faith. So we have this confession and I, you know, freak out and leave the house. And I left the house in a very violent way.
0: Were you yelling?
1: So much protection.
0: Where were your kids?
1: They were outside playing and I got in the car and it makes me emotional, but like I could have really hurt one of them. I wasn't looking when I was leaving.
0: When you're backing up.
2: Just pulled out, yeah.
1: Yeah, just the protection of, for someone who's listening knows what it's like to be in that frame of mind where it's like the world stopped and it's going fast all at the same time. And so Justin wasn't broken. And so in the first 24 hours, it's like I left, I came back home and my faith was like, we can do this through God.
0: Wait, you got in the car. Where'd you go?
1: I went to one of our staff members' house and there
2: Did
1: was
2: you tell them?
1: Yeah.
2: So
1: I don't know if Justin had already told them.
2: No, I think she called the chairman of our elders, told him what was going on. He called me, was screaming at me on the phone.
3: Mm-hmm.
2: You know, this has to be some kind of joke. Please tell me this is a joke. When you're in a dark place, you have to block yourself off emotionally to the carnage you're causing to the people that love you the most and that you love. And so I was just so like closed off.
3: Like you're dead.
0: It's almost, yeah. I'm thinking, you guys have studied this too, of how we create neurological pathways. Mm-hmm. You're going down this, like, you've created this whole scenario, like, oh, it's Trisha's fault.
2: Yeah.
0: You know, I'm going to do this. And so you created this whole lie in your head, probably.
2: Yeah. And, you know, the person we talk to the most is ourselves.
0: Yeah.
2: And so the stories we tell ourselves are the most powerful.
3: Hmm.
2: And I had rehearsed this scenario that this was the way that this needed to go. And so,
3: I mean, you were on a cruise just weeks before.
0: Right.
2: Yeah.
1: I mean, it was disorienting for everybody. And I ended up going to one of our other staff members' house. And I remember her and another staff member's wife, us on their master bedroom. And one of them was like very pregnant. And we just was sobbed and sobbed. But then there was this moment that was like, why am I gone? He needs to leave. So I end up going back home. And then within like 12 hours, my theology was meeting up with my emotions. And my theology in that moment informed me, I need to forgive. I need to move on. I need to kind of all of this really inept way of understanding this broken.
3: Not yet. Yeah. You don't forgive now.
0: You already were there.
1: But I was an evil person if I didn't forgive my husband. Because through Christ, all things are possible. And so
3: that what you were saying to yourself, or
1: yes,
3: was people telling you that?
1: No, I wanted him. I am a rule follower. So it was like, okay, I don't trust Justin, but God's word tells me that he is faithful. He is just, he is merciful. He will give me the peace and patience and kindness. Like God will give me all of these things, but Justin wasn't broken and didn't want to come home.
0: Mm. Well, let me ask you, what were your prayers sounding like to God?
1: I don't know if we can share those online.
2: Do you guys have a beep button?
3: We can do it.
1: I was like, Lord, just beep. Get him into an accident. Beep. Like, maim him up just a little bit, but he is my baby daddy. So, like, I need you to. But there was, like, a moment, you know, I'll let Justin share, where he began to, like, realize the gravity of his choices and wanted to come back. And I remember my mom handing me the phone, and it was a counselor from Focus on the Family. And that poor man is not counseling anymore after talking to me, but I'm like, I just want him to come home. I want him to come home. And he said, if you really love him, you'll let him go. Now, I wish I could say I said kind things, but I did not handle that conversation well. I'm like, you are the dumbest. Like all these kind of things came. And I said, if I let him go, I'm screaming in the phone at this poor man. If I let him go, and I'm just sobbing, I'm like, he's going to choose her.
0: Mm.
1: And then he said, he already has.
0: Ooh.
1: And until you let him go, you will always be the reason for all of his issues. And from that moment on, I went upstairs, and I think it's probably the hardest point in our whole entire process is I packed up Justin's things, and I tell people it was worse than death.
3: Mm.
1: Because if he was death, it would make sense. This was packing up my husband and kicking him out, knowing he's alive and well. He just doesn't want to be with me.
3: Mm.
4: But for me,

0: that was rock bottom. That was when my theology blew up from what I thought a good person does to understanding what a broken person does. And that's a very different experience.
1: What do you mean by that?
0: I think for me, if my whole life when I came to know Christ was I believed everything God said. And so that meant if I followed the rules, I would live an up and to the right life. But we don't live in an up and right life world.
2: Do this, you get this.
3: Yeah.
2: Yeah.
0: That we live in a broken, sinful world. And that's an up and to the right life isn't what brought Jesus to the cross. Mm. And so I was missing out on the depth of what it meant to truly be forgiven, to truly know what it means to hit rock bottom. And that, you know, Justin shared earlier, you know, that rock bottom is still solid surface to stand. But this, I stood as a new person. It was like I was stripped of all of the titles, wife, mom, pastor's wife, ministry leader. It was all gone. And God's like, I still love you so much. And that type of experience changes your capacity to love others, that I was no longer in a hurry to fix us. I was okay just being obedient to what God wanted for me in that moment. Mm. And that in that moment, brokenness meant surrender to go whatever it takes. And whatever it takes in this moment meant to kick Justin out of the house.
1: What about your kids?
3: Yeah.
1: Like what was going on with them? And
3: yeah, I don't know that they necessarily knew everything that was going on, but you know, Trisha packed up all of my things. And so I went and stayed in a hotel. When I get to the hotel, a lady from our church called and she said, if you have any hope at all of going to the, restoring your marriage, you can go to this counseling session that we made for you. And I had never been to counseling, 10 years, never been to counseling. I told Dennis Rainey this several years ago, but we had a year before the affair, we had a couple in our church that wanted us to go to Weekend to Remember. And I blew that off too. Didn't think I needed that.
2: Yeah.
3: And so I go to this counseling session really, really defiantly and just kind of tell the counselor about as much as I've shared here. And she just said, why are you here? Why are you at this counseling session? And I said, well, if I'm really being honest with you, I want you to help me figure out how God's going to bless my life no matter who I choose. That's what I want.
2: You said that?
3: Yeah.
2: Wow.
3: That's honest. She said, well, she said, I can help broken people. I can't help hard-hearted people.
1: Justin, like when she said that, what did you think?
3: I just thought, this lady doesn't know what she's talking about.
1: And she doesn't know me.
3: Yeah. And I never
2: see that you were hard-hearted at that point?
3: No. And I never really experienced brokenness before. Mm. You know, I've been a Christian since I was 10. I'd been a pastor for 10 years. I leave that counseling session. I go back to the house I'm staying at, which is 4 miles from our house with a family that helped us start the church. I'm in a 7-year-old's pink bedroom. They had moved her in with her sister. And everything that I own is in boxes against the wall. And as I'm walking in, the guy that was letting me stay with him, he said, it's going to feel like it's over, but it's not over. And I had no idea what he was talking about. And then I saw everything, you know, that I owned. And it just broke me. Mm-hmm. And at that time, Trish wasn't interested in my games, you know. And so the counselor that I had went and saw, I'd called and said, you know, please give me a second chance. They reached out and said, do not make any contact with Trish. If she wants to talk to you, she'll talk to you. There was a mediator that helped us get our kids back and forth between the houses. And I started going to counseling by myself.
1: What did you say to the kids?
3: Trish really explained more of the relational aspect of what was going on, that I, you know, wasn't living there, that I wanted to be married to someone else.
1: You said that, Trish? Mm-hmm. You said your dad wants to be married.
2: How old are the kids at this point?
0: They are 9, 7, and 2. Mm.
2: What did they say?
0: You know, again, totally not trauma-informed. And so Micah was old enough to go, who does daddy want to be married? Or who does daddy want to be? He was so confused. And I was like, I will go to my grave. I will never tell him who this is because it's my best friend of 7 years. It's like his second mom. Like I can't, you know, that family's kids are close to our kids. And so there was so much, but it was like, Justin had a very poignant conversation with Micah that it was like God was doing something in our family. And my counselor at the time said, and this is true even to today, that kids deserve to know the truth in right-sized, age-appropriate way. Because especially for kids, they start to take

0: on as if it's something they've done wrong.
1: Yeah. Mm-hmm.
0: And the truth, truly, Jesus is so brilliant that it does set you free. And so I remember the man that Justin, the family he was staying with, was over, and Tony is this very large man. He's like
1: 6'11".
0: So he's sitting on the stairs, my 9-year-old, and just encompassing him. And it was like, okay, I'm going to tell him. And as soon as I told him who it was, his demeanor completely changed, because now he had the truth to begin to grieve, even as a 9-year-old. Mm. But that was really the beginning for him to have identity stripped for him as well. Yeah. Because when he met with Justin.
1: Yeah, I mean, you know, he basically asked me, hey, are you and mom going to get divorced? And I said, I don't know. I said, but I can tell you one thing. And I said, I'm not going to be the pastor of Genesis Church anymore. And he just flipped out. He's like, you got to be the pastor. You have to be the pastor. I'm the pastor's son. You have to be the pastor. And it was, you know, now this is probably a week into our separation. And it was just such an apparent moment of, we had built our identity as a family, not around Christ, but around my role at the church.
0: And he was invested. I mean, he had invited so many of his friends and family that were coming to the church.
1: But it was just, it was a recognition even early on in that process. That this is not about the affair, the relationship. It's about the dysfunction that has infiltrated our family. Some that we knew about, some that we didn't even know about, patterns of behavior that we had allowed to become normalized, that we thought some were spiritual, that were actually pretty destructive. And so, you know, Trish and I were separated for 2.5 months. We didn't talk for the first 10 days. And then 10 days into our separation, she called me on my cell phone. I tell people, if the prodigal son's dad would have had a cell phone, this would have been a call he would have made. And she just said, I hear you've been going to counseling. And I said, yeah. She said, well, I'm willing to go with you.
2: Your kids are fighting again.
3: Yep.
2: Somebody spilled something sticky.
3: Yep.
2: The coffee's cold. And suddenly, you're angry before 9 a.m.
3: Uh-huh.
2: If you've ever wondered, why do I keep reacting this way? You're not alone.
3: And you forgot there's poop everywhere. So here's the deal. We've got author and mom of four, Janelle Breitenstein. 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Mm. And let me tell you, Janelle has brutal honesty, humor, biblical truth, and practical help. And she explores triggers, fears, and whether anger can ever be godly, and why our kids bring out so much in us.
2: We all need this. So sign up free at familylife.com/momanger.
4: So when you came home, the boxes are against the wall, not home, but into this pink bedroom.
3: The pink bedroom.
4: Yeah. That's when you hit rock bottom
1: and
4: you were like, okay, I need to get some
1: help. Everything at that point felt like manipulation to her. You know what I mean? Because
3: she didn't trust you.
1: Right.
3: Yeah.
1: Yeah. Is he just trying to smooth this over?
3: I mean, how is it when you're sitting there in that pink bedroom and there is a box your whole life? Is the love you thought you had for this other woman, she's the one I want, is it dissipate? Or is it a struggle?
1: It was almost like there were scales on my eyes that just fell off of like, what have I done? And so, you know, that started really a journey for us of counseling and of 2 years of healing. You know, 30 days into our counseling, we'd gone to counseling 4 days a week. And the only reason we didn't go on Friday is because they were closed. I mean, I was unemployed, so I had nothing else to do.
4: Well, Trisha, how did you end up going to counseling? Because you called and said, hey, I heard you're going to counseling.
0: Yeah.
4: But you're a little skeptical.
0: Yeah. It was like, I quantify it as if it was like I couldn't see anything. And what counseling was doing is it was teaching me to see it as a prism of pain and the beauty that is found in redemptive pain, that God does use all things for good. And so it was discovering to name it for what it is, and then understand it and how that behavior or how that choice is affecting my life personally, and then making the choice, what do I want to do with it? Mm. And it's not, you know, this like linear, oh, I got on this train and it just took me. It was like very, you know, difficult.
4: A roller coaster.
0: Yeah.
1: And we were separated for 2.5 months, and we know if we were in the same house, it was so all over the place for both of us. We would have done more damage to each other trying to find our own path to healing that I don't know if we would have been able to make it. But 30 days into counseling, our counselor's like, Justin,

0: shared some things in that counseling about the affair, and I lost my mind and left him. We had driven together. I left him there, and I was filing for divorce on Monday.
1: Yeah.
0: Like, I was done at this point. And our marriage was over.
1: I'd gone over to my pastor friend's house Friday night. I was working at P.F. Chang's at that time as a waiter. And I said, I need to tell you something. Trisha's leaving me. She's filing for divorce. I said, but I've got more things I need to share, and I don't know if I should or not. And he's like, you need to share it with her. And so I went over to the house that Monday morning. I said, hey, I said, as far as the affair goes, I've told you everything. I said, but I have to share more with you. She's like, okay. And I said, I was sexually abused when I was a kid, and I've never told anyone about it. I've never gotten help for it. I said, I'm not trying to justify my choices. I'm just telling you there's a broken part of me that I can't fix. I said, I've struggled with pornography for the last 10 years, and I've deflected it, and I've denied it. I've preached against it. I've counseled people through it. I've lied to you about it. I've gaslit you about it. And if you want to leave me, if you want a divorce, you can have everything. This is not about us. This is about me finally living with integrity in a right relationship with God. And I'm getting emotional. She said, now we can start over. Now we can begin again because I finally know the real you.
0: Mm.
1: And I wish that was the finish line. I wish we high-fived and you lived happily ever after. That was really the starting line of what became a 2-year journey of finding healing from sexual abuse and freedom from sexual addiction. But I tell people all the time, it's like, there's a beauty in having someone know the worst parts of you and still loving you. And that's what makes grace so amazing.
2: That's the gospel.
1: And I think we try to sanitize it.
2: Mm.
1: And we try to make it less filthy than it really is. And we miss out on the fullness of God's grace and the fullness of God's love, that he knows us fully and he loves us anyway. And that's the beauty of marriage, that intimacy, that being fully known and knowing that you're fully loved is such a secure place to be.
3: Trish, when he told you what was going through your mind, what made you respond?
0: It's like kind of like being out to sea in a boat and you've just been like, you're so tired and you're seasick and you just don't even know what's up or down. This moment was like a crashing to the shore that the life that we had known had obliterated into pieces. And now it was like, okay, this is overwhelming at how much carnage there is. But at the same time, we don't have to pick up that piece anymore. Mm. We can actually start again. And so there was such an innocence. When you lose everything and everybody knows you're a failure, there's the freedom in it of like, and guess what? God still loves me. Mm. So there's a courage that comes from that. And then, you know, what we've been living in the past 20 years is since then is this incredible experience of what I believe God created us for, and that's to be fully known and fully loved. And so now we were like actually living. And I think, you know, to your point, you asked, how does someone choose to step out of their marriage or their, it's so complex of why we choose those things. But at the end of the day, it's, we want to be known and we want to be loved. And we were figuring out that we could know and love each other outside of kind of the up and right perfection, but really the power of saying, I just saw you do that and I've seen you repent from it. And there is something powerful and beautiful and spiritual about it that creates something in our marriage relationship of a depth that it's indescribable. But it's why we are who we are today and why people say, why do you share this story? Isn't it hard? And I'm like, it is, but it also is the greatest gift of experiencing God in the way that we experienced then and continue to. And now, you know, we're getting older and, you know, the love is different in a sense of like, I don't know. I can't, it's fun. Marriage is fun. It's a deep knowing that I believe is just such this gift that it becomes worth fighting for rather than always fighting against. And I think we've spent the first 10 years trying to have this, just fighting against each other to get to it.
3: Justin, what did it feel like for you? You had received God's grace, but now when you shared everything, like all of it was out right before Trish, what did that feel like to receive her grace in it?
1: It was unbelievable, and it was the first time that

0: ever had anyone know me completely.
1: Ever.
0: Yeah. And I think one of the, so after this, this kind of a little funny moment after all this. So we get through that. We're crying. We're hugging. And I said, I got to tell you something else. And I said, I was never recruited to play basketball at the University of Evansville. And she's like, what? And I said, that's a lie I've been telling myself, you know, since my junior year of high school.
2: Really?
0: And so it was just this, it was this freedom to tell myself the truth.
3: It's a cleanse.
0: Yeah. Yeah. It was just like, I don't want any, like that prayer that David prays, search me, O God, and know me. See if there be any anxious way in me. Like, I think sometimes we struggle with anxiety because we know we're keeping things from God. We're keeping things even from ourselves. And embracing that pain was hard, but it was a redemptive pain. It wasn't a destructive pain. The pain of hiding things is a destructive pain that eventually catches up to us. And it had caught up to me. And so I knew that it was going to be painful, but I could tell it was just, there was going to be a beauty and a redemption to it, and it was going to be worth it. Mm. And that's what, you know, Jesus says the truth will set you free. What he conveniently leaves out is it will make you miserable first.
1: That's true.
4: I mean, this story is crazy, isn't it? Like the things they've walked through and the betrayal.
2: Yeah, but it's also beautiful because God met them and is meeting them, and I hope is meeting you as well. Again, their book is called One Choice Away from Change, and we have it at familylifetoday.com. 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And guess what? We're going to have one more day with them, and there's more to come in this cliffhanger.
4: Yeah, and pick up their book. You're really going to want to read this and talk about it and send this too to other friends so you can talk more about it.
2: Before we're done today, let me just say this. 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
8: Heat warning for High Level, Fort Vermilion, Garden River, and Fort Chipewyan. Current conditions in High Level, mainly sunny, 18. Wind from the east at 4 kilometers an hour. For Fort Vermilion, 19. Wind from the north-northeast at 3 kilometers an hour. Taking a look at Lacrete, 20. For Garden River, 18, wind from the west-northwest at 2 kilometers an hour. And finally, for Chipewyan, light rain, 18, wind from the south-southeast at 8 kilometers an hour. This has been your local weather update here on CIM Radio.
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9: There's a lot of different ways to handle parenting decisions, but being able to support one another in those decisions is really important. So when in doubt, call a parental meeting and get on the same page. It's fine to say to a child, hey, let me get back to you on that, and then have a quick conversation with your spouse to dialogue about how you'd like to handle it. That quick little discussion can maintain your parental harmony. Step-parents who are unsure of their role can really benefit from a quick check-in as well. And when a mom or dad takes time to check in with them, it speaks volumes to the children about respecting the step-parent. In parenting, go the extra mile. Because united you stand, but divided, they fall.

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0: Jessica, you dedicate a portion of your book to creating boundaries in family. You call it loving authority. That's a good way to put it. What does that look like in your home?
1: So loving authority, what we're sort of going at is not so much that they love it, but loving as an adjective, like you're as a parent trying to convey an authority that is loving. Hmm. So it's kind of like two ends of the spectrum, but not really. And this can be a little bit countercultural. You know, we kind of have like a gentle parenting moment, and there are certainly some good techniques from that. But there's just so much research, and I felt it in my own life too, that what kids really need is authority. They crave it. God made
0: boundaries.
1: Us. Yeah. Boundaries, exactly. But you can't simply have rules and boundaries. That's a cold home, and right. Many of us have been raised in that. That's not life-giving. You can't have all love, but you can't have all authority, you know, and not that spirit of you are loved, but here is the line, and don't go past it.
0: Right.
1: And I feel like my parents modeled that really well. Yeah. They didn't dole out punishments, you know, needlessly. It was just kind of like they expected the best of us, and we wanted to be who they thought we were. My dad particularly embodied that. He just really believes in all of his kids. And so you wanted to be what they thought you were. But also, you knew when push came to shove, there was someone at the helm. There was someone directing this ship. There was someone home. And that's very comforting to kids. So, yeah, loving authority. In my research, I landed on this phrase called elephant parenting. You know, we have the tiger moms, which is like the rah-rah, aggressive, you know, go
0: defense.
1: fight. Right.
0: Defend their child at all costs.
1: Yes, exactly. And then, you know, you have the helicopter parent. Nobody wants to be the helicopter parent. And so evidently this concept of elephant parenting is because I guess in nature, elephants are very nurturing, but obviously very strong. And so I kind of joke that that's what we're going for, is just creating this environment where it's a loving authority. And certainly easier said than done, but that's our goal. And as I have difficult times with different kids, the Lord has brought a phrase to my mind over and over, which is love hard, discipline hard. And the stages when things are just stressful and you're not really sure, to both discipline really well, but also to really love them well. Take them out to breakfast. Give them a back scratch. Spend time with them so that they know my mom and dad really love me, but also they're paying attention. Hmm. You know, yeah. They're not going to let me slide out of here.

0: book and what an impression that made on you.
1: Yes, we mentioned yesterday just common themes that I saw in strong families. One being they have someone who has made the family their highest priority. Two being, which we spoke about, that they not only love but like each other. Three being that there's a loving authority in the home. And then the last one is that I think strong families forgive. Because, you know, I say you can take all the vacations you want, you can do all the traditions, but if there's this latent rumbling of bitterness, that's very hard to unseed, and it will eventually become evident. And so my mom has just done such a good job of retaining grace in her heart and in the home. And that is easy to say, but so hard to do, because it means that you are forgiving people for doing things that are wrong. But if you don't have that in the home, I don't think any of the rest of it is even going to make a dent. You know, if there's not a culture of you're forgiven, and we love you, and you and I are going to be in this for a really long time together. So big picture, like, we're going to let whatever this is go. And again, we live on a family farm, so we have issues, right? Whenever people are together, there's going to be stuff. But my mom would just often say, Jesus has forgiven me so much, I don't want to hold on to any bitterness. And, you know, I remind myself, if she can forgive, of course I can. If Corrie ten Boom, you know, we've heard her story, if she's able to forgive, surely we can for some of these, you know, petty or maybe not petty infractions within the home. But I do think grace and forgiveness is the foundation.
0: Well, it sets a great aroma. Yeah, I mean, that's a spiritual truism, right? Those are characteristics of God. So when we're putting those into play in our life, forgiveness and love and kindness and goodness, the fruit of the Spirit, you're going to have a great aroma in that home.
1: And I like how you said fruit of the Spirit, because this isn't something we can conjure up on our own.
0: Yeah.
1: Right? We need help. We need outside help.
0: Well, it's of His character. Think of that. And that's what we're aiming for. Jessica, this has been great. I so appreciate the time we spent together this time and last time. And your book, Come On Home, A Grace-Filled Guide to Raising a Family Who Loves and Likes Each Other. I just love the title, and the content is so good. Thanks for these great nuggets of wisdom on marriage and parenting. So thanks again for being with us today.
1: It's been an honor to be here.
0: Yeah, it's so good. And I think hopefully you're catching it. What Jessica's book is filled with is great information on how to adjust your compass. And if you're in that spot where, like we talked about last time, you may not be spending your time in the right places, you need to reorient what's a core principle for you, the book will guide you in all that and help you rethink what are the big rocks in that jar, what are the pebbles, and then what's the sand stuff that you do quickly or maybe don't do at all in order to give you time to do the other things that are more important. I think most of you are going to say, yes, I need that. Get in touch with us. 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
3: People need to know that God still does miracles, not just across the ocean or back in the Bible. 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And it's incredible to be a part of watching.

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1: 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I'm John Fuller, inviting you back as we once again help you and your family thrive in Christ.

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2: Environment Canada has issued a weather warning for the following areas.
3: Street warning for High Level, Fort Vermilion, Garden River, and Fort Chipewyan. Current conditions in High Level, mainly sunny, 21.
4: Wind from the east-southeast at 6 kilometers an hour.
3: In Fort Vermilion, 21.
4: Wind from the north-northwest
3: at 6 kilometers an hour.
4: In Lacrete, 22.
3: In Garden River, 20. Wind calm. And Fort Chipewyan,
4: cloudy, 18.
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8: Hi, my name is Justin. Romans 10:13. For everyone who calls on the name of the Lord will be saved. 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

0: A newborn babe can be so fretful and disturbed. It seems like you can't do anything to comfort it. But when a mom pulls the baby close and begins to feed it, everything's okay. That's the way God wants to relate to us. One of the names of God is El Shaddai. That's usually translated God Almighty in English, but there's more to this name than suggested by that translation. El, or Elohim, speaks of God's power and strength. But the word Shaddai is a tender, touching word that speaks of a nursing mother supplying everything a child needs. The name El Shaddai tells us that God is the strength giver and satisfier of His people. What do you need today? Instead of looking around for a solution or inward to your own strength, look to El Shaddai for everything you need. With Seeking Him, I'm Nancy DeMoss Wagamuth.
1: I am Hermann Dietrich, D-I-T-T-R-I-C-H, and I am married to Erica. At present, I am now in Fort Vermilion at St. Luke's Anglican Church. He must increase, but I must decrease. John 3, verse 30.

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1: I will make a bet that your cell phone is within reach right now. The first cell phone weighed 2.4 pounds and was larger than your head. That's definitely not something you want to carry in your pocket. 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And yet, despite the extraordinary technology within a cell phone, these devices often hinder communication. 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Don't let that be you. 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
1: Good morning. Here's what's happening. European Commission President Ursula von der Leyen and Ukrainian President Volodymyr Zelensky signed a landmark defense partnership in Kyiv Wednesday, joining forces on weapons production as Ukraine's four-year struggle against Russia continues. Von der Leyen, attending Ukraine's Statehood Day ceremonies, called it an existential fight for Europe's freedom and values. We pray for peace, protection, and courage for all those bearing this heavy burden. Andy Burnham becomes Britain's next Prime Minister Monday, as Keir Starmer bid farewell to the House of Commons Wednesday. Starmer told lawmakers he's leaving the United Kingdom better than he found it. As one chapter closes, another begins. We pray for wisdom and grace for those who serve and for the British people during this time of transition. Canada's Food Inspection Agency isn't restricting fresh produce imports from the United States despite a major parasite outbreak south of the border. Nearly 7,000 Americans have been sickened with cyclosporiasis, a gastrointestinal illness causing watery diarrhea for weeks. Most cases are in Michigan, where lettuce or salad greens are suspected. Canada's Public Health Agency says no domestic outbreak is under investigation. WestJet travelers could face disruptions as early as August 2nd after 4,400 flight attendants voted overwhelmingly for strike action. The Canadian Union of Public Employees says 99.4% of members backed the walkout. A mandatory 21-day cooling-off period must pass before any strike can begin. Union President Alia Hussein says members are united around key priorities, including pay for all hours worked. Alberta's government is committing $16 million to expand supports for family violence survivors. The funding flows through three new streams under the Emergency Family Violence Services Program, covering community operations, regional collaboration, and facility upgrades. It builds on previously announced $62 million commitments. Children and Family Services Minister Cyril Turton says the investment will help agencies better tailor services to unique local needs. Crews in Slave Lake are replacing a failing water main on 11th Avenue Southeast between 9th and 12th Street Southeast. Work started July 13th and is expected

0: to wrap up in 3 to 4 weeks, weather depending. The County of Grand Prairie marks 75 years with a two-day celebration next month at Evergreen Park. On August 21st, festivities kick off at noon with horse wagon rides, face painting, and a puppet show running until 8 p.m. Saturday features a pancake breakfast at 10 a.m., live performances throughout the day, a headline act at 9 p.m., and a closing drone show. A Tabor Warner MLA is defending Alberta's decision to have a legislative committee redraw the province's electoral map. Grant Hunter says moving from 81 to 91 ridings is about fair representation, not partisan gain. The NDP accused the UCP of gerrymandering to benefit themselves in the next election, due in fall 2027. The special committee, chaired by Leduc Beaumont MLA Brandon Lunty, must report by November 2nd. And reaching remote villages across New Guinea's rugged highlands isn't easy, but God makes a way. World Missionary Press partners recently trekked to a school sharing scripture booklets in indigenous languages, then faced a daunting journey home. Miraculously, a Mission Aviation Fellowship plane touched down at just the right moment. Several boys experienced their first ever flight. WMP's Helen Williams reminds us, God is working. From the CIM Newsroom, I'm Brian Scott.
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4: The term famine is used to describe an extreme crisis of access to adequate food. And a famine is the title of the Bible study the Discover the Word group is doing right now.
5: Lack of food is a major problem. Mm-hmm. I think the term that I hear often being used in the media today is food insecurity.
6: Yeah.
5: A term that gets used, and it's a scary thing.
6: It really mm-hmm. is.
7: Yeah, and it's kind of can be a subtle thing because you can be so strapped financially where it's not so much that you're homeless, but, you know, I have more month than money,
5: yeah.
7: right? And
5: right.
7: So that insecurity and where my next meal is coming from and things like that can be really challenging. So there's a wide spectrum, right?
5: Yeah.
7: There's war-torn places, or, you know,
6: right.
7: like I think of Sudan or Gaza or these places where there really is malnourishment in a very extreme mm-hmm. way. But then there are other folks who you'd be surprised. They got yeah. a car, they got an yeah. apartment, but mm-hmm. struggling to make ends meet. And that's where either of those things is a very scary place to be, especially if you're a parent.
5: And that's true on the other end of the age scale as well, with many senior adults who mm-hmm. are on fixed incomes. Mm-hmm. Sometimes they have to choose between food and prescriptions.
4: Yeah, there are a lot of layers to food insecurity and the subject of famine. So Bill Crowder, Elisa Morgan, Daniel Ryan Day, and Rasul Berry go to a famine story in the Bible's Old Testament that also has a lot of layers to it. And one of the layers is a famine. It's the story of Naomi and Ruth and Boaz that provides a perspective that is crucial for all of us to keep in mind in those difficult

0: difficult famine type stretches of life that we face. And so let's get right into today's part of this conversation with Bill and Elisa and Daniel and Rasul called Famine.
1: Well, whether you eat to live or you live to eat, you won't live long without food. Mm-hmm. And I think we all understand that. Well, we've been looking at seasons of starvation in the Bible, captured in the word famine. And we've seen famine as a catalyst for events that tested the faith of two of Israel's patriarchs, Abraham and Isaac. We've also seen famine as a catalyst for the restoration of Joseph's broken family, which is a much happier resolve than perhaps the others. In this conversation, I want us to look at what I would suggest maybe the most famous famine event in the Old Testament. And that's the famine that introduces us to the story of Ruth and Naomi and Boaz. And it's another complicated and complex story, but it's one where the catalyst that sets things in motion is a season of famine. So in Ruth chapter 1, who would like to read just verse 1 right now?
2: I can do that.
1: Okay.
2: In the days when the judges ruled, there was a famine in the land, and a certain man of Bethlehem in Judah went to live in the country of Moab, he and his wife and two sons.
1: Okay, so here's a little bit of rhyming, not in the same way that Abraham and Isaac, but we see a famine, and we see a family, and the family looks beyond the borders for help.
3: Displacement.
1: Yeah. Mm-hmm. And so people displaced because of the famine to the land of Moab. Now, what do we know about Moab?
4: No friend of Israel.
1: No. Distant cousins.
4: Right. Related through Lot, and but also very much historically at odds.
1: Yeah.
4: They refused to let them pass through when I was leading them to the promised land. And so there was actually even laws about the Moabites not being able to come and worship communally for several generations. So a lot of animosity.
2: And I think this is also a good reminder of sometimes we think famine, we think big picture, a whole region, but sometimes famine can be more isolated to particular areas. And that's one of the things we've seen in several of these stories where in this one area, they're experiencing a lack of rain to cause the famine, but there are other places that they can go to. And it's a big decision because you're leaving your community, your support, your protection, and all those things. But sometimes when you're desperate for food, this is what you're going to do. And so this seems to be another one of those localized famines where they're seeing, oh, maybe in Moab we can eat.
1: Yeah. Yeah. There's something very tangible about hunger. And, to this degree where you completely uproot your family and move to a different country because the famine is so severe, it just shows us how radical sometimes the measures we take can be. And there's a real irony in here. There's a real irony that this famine is taking place because the name Bethlehem means what?
4: House of bread.
1: House of bread. So there's a famine at the house of bread. Now what do you do?
3: Right.
1: You know, it's really a kind of an ironic thing, but they go to Moab, Naomi and Elimelech, her husband, and their two sons. While they're there, the two sons take Moabite wives, which probably caused a little consternation for Elimelech and Naomi because they're taking non-Jewish wives, and that was outside the boundaries of what was expected behavior and so forth. So there had to be some tension within the family when they took these wives. And then tragedy begets tragedy begets tragedy. You have the tragedy of the famine that produces the tragedy of displacement, which produces what some might see as the tragedy of inappropriate marriages. And then comes the tragedy of death. The death of Elimelech and the two sons. And many years ago, before Daniel and Rasul were with us, we had Tory Robinson, Haddon Robinson's son here, and he said something that I had actually thought about but never verbalized, and that's that the Book of Ruth probably ought to really be named the Book of

0: Naomi.
1: Mm. Yes.
0: Because it's really more Naomi's story mm-hmm. with Ruth as a key player in it. Yeah. Because now here's mm-hmm. Naomi, and she is bereft mm-hmm. of her family. Mm-hmm. All she's got left are these two daughters-in-law that she may or may have not been happy about in the first place.
2: Yeah.
0: So put yourself in Naomi's place mm-hmm. and try to imagine some of the emotions of that. I think biblical imagination is a rich contributor to our understanding and processing of the text. Try to process those emotions a little bit of what she must be feeling.
2: Well, so terrified and alone, and you know, she has no men, which were essential in Israelite society. And then Naomi and Ruth have to make a decision about, will they continue on? Ruth won't leave her. And that must have felt very confusing, mm-hmm. like the opposite of what she ever wanted. You know, she had two sons and a husband, and she ends up with a daughter-in-law who is a foreigner.
0: Huh? Yeah.
2: You know, really, really strange. But I'm really struck by what you said, Bill, at the beginning of this conversation, that famine is a catalyst or was a catalyst in this situation. And that is profound to think about how doing without and being facing our own humanity and our need the way Naomi did and Ruth did, how it gives us an opportunity to decide what we really believe and what we're going to do and what our choices are going to look like and who we're going to bond with. And as we know, the end of the story is going to be beautiful. And Naomi becomes a grandmother to Ruth's child, who will become a part of the lineage of Jesus. Stunning. But if they hadn't experienced the famine and made some of the choices they made because of the famine, would it ever have happened?
0: Yeah.
3: Yeah. I think the other thing, too, that shows up in these stories very clearly is, regardless of whether, like Abraham, we respond out of fear, mm-hmm. or like in this story, there's a lot more trust, mm-hmm. right? These are almost opposites in that way.
2: Yeah.
3: However we respond, whatever we do, even when we make the wrong choice, God often works through the worst circumstances mm-hmm. and the worst stories to do something we couldn't have imagined on the back end. And this is the best example of that, maybe.
2: Yeah.
3: Right, a story where, I mean, at the beginning, you only need the first five verses to be like, these two women are the most vulnerable women in this situation, at this time, in this place, and what good could possibly come out of everything mm-hmm. that they've experienced. Mm-hmm. And so much good comes out of yeah. it. But they did have to go through a whole lot of hard stuff before that was ever realized.
1: Yeah, and it also speaks to the foil of the fear response to famine and to lack. And it actually reminds me, growing up, you know, I didn't realize that my family situation, you know, economically was as fraught or limited as it was, because we often pulled resources together.
2: Yep.
1: Grandma would always say, we don't got much, but we're going to eat good. You know what I mean? Like, that was the idea. And so what I see with Naomi is this generosity of saying, I'm going to think outside of myself. Daughter-in-laws, go. Like, go back, find a husband. I have nothing left for you. But then Ruth pushing back on that and going, no, I'm not going.
2: Uh-huh.
1: I'm staying with you. And both of them thinking beyond themselves
2: yeah.
1: to say, even in a time of lack, there's more of abundance of care and concern that we have for each other that ends up being the yeah. source for greater and more in that imagination of what can be. And I think that's what happens when we trust mm-hmm. God. We can all of a sudden experience more opportunity, more possibilities in the midst of crisis than we could have ever imagined if we were so self-focused and mm-hmm. fear-based.
2: Yeah, I ain't got much, but I got each other.
1: That's
2: you know,
1: it.
2: That kind of thing. It is going back to, what do you have? When you don't have all of this other stuff, what do you have? Maybe it's your faith. Maybe it's relationship. Maybe it's your health. I don't know, but something.
0: Yeah. Well, for Naomi, when she returns back to Bethlehem, people say, is this Naomi?
2: Mm-hmm.
0: And she says, don't call me Naomi. Call me Mara.
2: Yeah.
0: Which means bitter.
2: Yeah.
0: Naomi means laughing or joyful or happy. I'm not happy anymore. I'm not joyful anymore. I'm bitter. Mm-hmm. That gives us a little window into her frame of mind. But God takes that and turns it to joy when the little baby is laid in her lap and she becomes a grandma through totally

0: unimagined circumstances that God orchestrated, not only on her behalf, but on behalf of the nation as well.
1: Another of the famine stories in Scripture that so clearly underlines the bedrock truth that even though we may not see it in the moment, God is at work. It may seem hopeless and tragic and unredeemable, but it's not, because we most often can't see the bigger picture, but if we could see that God is at work. And that's what we can see in the story of Naomi and Ruth. It's another story in which a famine plays a crucial role. Well, Bill Crowder, Elisa Morgan, Daniel Ryan Day, and Rasul Berry, your study partners here on Discover the Word. Now, we've done a few in-depth studies in the Old Testament book of Ruth that I'd like to send you to. The one Bill mentioned that we did with Tori Robinson over a decade ago called The Book of Naomi. And then there's one called The Gospel of Ruth that we did with Carolyn Custis James. That was a great one, too. And then there's a classic DTW study Haddon Robinson and Alice Matthews and Mark DeHaan did that was a really deep dive into the book. It took them 26 weeks, half a year. You'll find those studies in the archive section of our OurDailyBreadMinistries.ca website. When you hit the archive tab, then search Ruth, and you'll see a lot of studies listed. And I would encourage you to check some of them out. They're in our archive vault at OurDailyBreadMinistries.ca. Well, that baby on Naomi's lap that Bill mentioned at the end of our conversation today was, of course, a step toward some pretty important descendants in the development of the biblical story. Naomi's great-grandson would be David, one of the most well-known figures in how God's plan was working out. And he will be the subject of the next part of our famine study. However, Bill says,
0: this is one of those David stories that nobody tells.
2: Yeah. Mm-hmm.
0: And the reason it's one of those David stories nobody tells is because he's not very heroic in this story.
1: No. Yeah, it's a story that raises a lot of difficult questions, actually not just about David, but about God. And so join us back here at the table to wrap up week one of this study called Famine here on Discover the Word. 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
3: Environment Canada has issued a weather warning for the following areas.
4: Heat warning for High Level, Fort Vermilion, Garden River. Severe thunderstorm watch for Fort Chipewyan. Current conditions in High Level, mainly sunny, 23.
3: Wind from the west-southwest
4: at 4 kilometers an hour. For Fort Vermilion, 23.
3: Wind from the northwest
4: at 6 kilometers an hour. In La Crete, 23.
3: Taking a look at Garden River, 22.
4: Wind from the south-southeast at 3 kilometers an hour. And Fort Chipewyan,
3: partly cloudy,
4: 19.
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0: This is FEBC Today with Ed Cannon, the president of the Far East Broadcasting Company. Ed, we're going to hear from the Philippines. A listener wrote to us in just a moment, but you have your Bible open. What are you looking at?
1: Wayne, this particular verse points exactly to me about the kind of testimony we're going to hear today. It's from Isaiah 55. As the rain and the snow come down from heaven and do not return to it without watering the earth and making it bud and flourish, so that it yields seed for the sower and bread for the eater, so it is with my word that it goes out from my mouth, and it will not return to me empty, but will accomplish what I desire and achieve the purpose for which I sent it.
0: Here's what the listener wrote to us.
2: My journey as a follower of Christ has never been easy. 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Through the preaching and encouragement I heard, I was slowly enlightened until I was finally restored.
1: None of our journeys are easy. 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Yes, His message is easy, but the struggle is a challenge. Please continue to pray.
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0: When was the last time you heard a good story? 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
2: 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And my favorite verse is John 14:6. I am the way, the truth, and the life. No one can come to the Father except through me.

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2: Environment Canada has issued a weather warning for the following areas.
3: Heat warning for High Level, Fort Vermilion, Garden River. Severe thunderstorm watch for Fort Chipewyan. Current conditions in High Level, mainly sunny, 23.
2: Wind from the west-southwest
3: at 4 kilometers an hour. For Fort Vermilion, 23.
2: Wind from the northwest
3: at 6 kilometers an hour. In La Crete, 23. For Garden River,
2: 22.
3: Wind from the south-southeast at 3 kilometers an hour. And Fort Chipewyan,
2: partly cloudy,
3: 19.
2: Wind from the east
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5: Dads get a bad rap these days. An extraterrestrial tapping into our TV signals would think Earth dads are deadbeats. Spend a night in front of the tube and you'll wonder how your father managed to lace his shoes up in the morning. But it's not always so, is it? Not long ago, we said goodbye to a man of honor. He had godly character and unending peppermints for his grandchildren. He was my dad. A few days later, I sat down and wrote these words. We laid you to rest on a Wednesday under the wide Alberta sky. Forgive me, Dad, but I cried like a baby. Saying goodbye to one I've admired since I was knee-high to a tricycle isn't easy. The night before you crossed the River Jordan, we crowded your bed and sang the hymns you loved to hear. You took my daughter's hand and kissed it, making another memory she'll carry for life. And that's what you were about, Dad, memories. When I was a lad, I loved to sneak up on you and watch what you were doing when you didn't know I was there. When you thought no one was watching, I learned to laugh. I saw you smack your thumb with a hammer, and I knew you'd swear. Instead, you danced around using strong language like, oh, shoot. If anyone had reason to cuss, it was you. Your mother died when you were two, leaving you to be raised by crazy uncles in a home where the unspeakable was commonplace. But you never shouldered a backpack of grudges. You lived life with a twinkle. When you thought no one was watching, I learned how to treat a lady.

0: I learned to honor her and open doors for her. I learned to let her stroll on the inside of the sidewalk so when we're hit by an oncoming truck, she'll still be around to take care of the kids. When you thought no one was watching, I learned what was worth chasing. You avoided the deceptive staircase promising success, investing instead in memories. In a file marked will, you seemed to misplace a note Mom gave you listing your attributes. She made you sound like Father Teresa, on time for work, a gentleman, filled with integrity, wholesome in speech, loves family, loves God. I guess it was filed correctly. It's the best inheritance a kid could hope for. When you thought no one was watching, I learned how to bring God's word to life. Hours before you passed away, I had you to myself. You were struggling to breathe and my singing didn't help, so I opened the same old King James Bible I watched you read when I was a boy. You'd underlined some glorious verses and I read them to you, of that place where our tears will be wiped dry and our question marks straightened into exclamation points. When I looked up, you were sound asleep. Friday morning, the sun rose on your face, and you simply stopped breathing. No more tears, no more Alzheimer's, home free. When you thought no one was watching, I learned how to die, with relationships intact, with nothing left unsaid. Four of your five children were there. When we went to tell Mom of your passing, Tim asked, "Did you know why we're here?" "Money?" said your wife of 62 years. You'd have been so proud of her. She held your hand then, clinging to the last of your warmth. "I'd like to take one more stroll in the grass with him," she smiled. "Wouldn't we all?" When they came to take you away, she simply said, "Thanks for all the years, sweetheart." I'd like to thank you, too, for hunting trips and fishing lessons, for majoring on the majors, and for 1,000 timeless memories. Most of all, thanks for giving me a tiny glimpse of what God looks like. Tonight, I'll lay flowers on your grave and pass the tears, determined to keep that twinkle alive, to live so the preacher won't have to lie at my funeral as you cheer me on all the way home.
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1: I'm Dwayne King, and I grew up surrounded by drunks. First my dad, then a drunken uncle who brought his drunken buddies home. I hated them all, but ended up just like them. As a teenager, drinking made me wild, and I vandalized other people's property, crashed a car, and was put on probation. I joined the Job Corps and went to Utah, but was so homesick I quit and came home. I laid around for 10 months before I went back to school, taking 6 courses to catch up. Although I was smoking pot by then, I graduated and got a good job with the power company. I got married, and shortly after a son was born to us, my wife got saved. I told her no way was I going to church. Before long, my drinking got so bad she left me. I promised to quit so she'd come home, but after she returned, my drinking was worse than ever. A man at work tried to tell me about Jesus, but I mocked him. Men from my wife's church came, too, once during a poker game. They prayed for me, and we mocked them after they left. But then I began to have premonitions about dying. And I saw that I had become like the men I despised growing up. I went to church with my wife 3 Sundays in a row, resisting the urge to go forward. The 4th Sunday, I stepped out and gave my life to Christ. Did I ever change? I never went out drinking with the guys after that. Well, my mom got saved, then my brothers, then my best friend. God opened a prison ministry to me, and I've been a pastor since 1988. What a change when Jesus sets you free. If the Son therefore shall make you free, you shall be free indeed.
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1: Hey, guys, you promised that I get to direct this time.
0: You're right. Go ahead.
1: Really?
0: Yep.
1: Okay, I want you to jump in a rubber raft in the middle of a shark-infested pool of boiling acid.
0: And your point would be?
1: My point?
0: We always have a point, Alan.
1: We do?
0: Yeah, like when we seek revenge, ultimately we hurt ourselves.
1: Oh.
0: How about if I run through the field of flowers, Alan?
1: Oh, I can do that. It's just a field of flowers.
0: Okay, and action.
1: Fa-la-la-la-la-la.
0: We're here with Amazing Alan, who is running...
1: You know, this stuff looks a lot like poison ivy.
0: Very observant of you, Alan. 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
1: Oh, man. There's just gotta be a better way to make these points. Oh, hey, these really do have a point.
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here is love vast as the ocean, loving kindness as a flood, when the Prince of Life, our ransom, shed for us his precious blood. 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

Good afternoon. Here's what's happening. Health workers in Congo are crying out for justice as the Ebola outbreak reaches devastating new heights. Over 2,000 cases and 754 deaths confirmed, the fastest growing outbreak on record. Doctors and nurses at Bunia General Hospital walked off the job Wednesday, unpaid despite risking their lives daily. Please hold these exhausted caregivers in prayer as they serve the most vulnerable. Prayers are rising for the people of Cuba, suffering their third complete power blackout in 2 weeks. A failing electrical grid strained by fuel shortages linked to U.S. trade restrictions has left millions without electricity. Tens of thousands of surgeries have been canceled. Authorities are prioritizing hospitals as they work to restore power. May Cuba's people find strength and relief soon. Canada is getting a new Defense Innovation Center focused on drones. National Defense Minister David McGuinty announced nearly $30 million in federal funding for a hub in Mirabel, Quebec. A consortium of 30 organizations will research, design, and test unmanned systems over 2 years. Quebec Economy Minister Bernard Dranville says Ukraine proves drones are reinventing modern warfare. The Bank of Canada is holding its key rate at 2.5%, projecting modest growth despite a near-flatlined economy over the past year and a half. Governor Tiff Macklem says exports and consumer spending are showing resilience as the private sector adapts to trade uncertainty. But U.S. tariffs and Middle East conflict, threatening oil supplies through the Strait of Hormuz, could derail the recovery. 10 exceptional young Albertans were honored yesterday at Government House in Edmonton. Lieutenant Governor Salma Lakhani presented 8 students with the Queen's Platinum Jubilee Citizenship Medallion, recognizing outstanding leadership, volunteerism, and community service. 2 emerging artists also received the Queen Elizabeth II Platinum Jubilee Scholarship. Arts Minister Tanya Furr says this year's recipients are already leaving their mark on the province. Alberta's Peace Region is seeing strong crop development this season after a cool, wet stretch of weather. Subsurface moisture is rated good to excellent at 92%, and 58% of major crops are in similar shape, right in line with historical averages. Barley leads at 64% good to excellent, followed by spring wheat, oats, dry peas, and canola. Warmer weather is now moving in. Drivers heading to the Buffalo Head Prairie Rural Truck Fill Station should expect delays. McKenzie County says a mechanical problem has forced the closure of one lane.

0: at the site effective immediately. Crews are working to resolve the issue, though no timeline for repairs has been given. One lane remains open for customers, and the county is apologizing for any inconvenience. The MD of Tabor is looking for ranchers and grazing operators. The district is accepting tenders for multiple grazing parcels available for lease. Interested parties have until 1 p.m. August 4th to submit their bids. That's just over 2.5 weeks away. Full tender packages are available to view and download at mdtabor.ab.ca. And a massive humpback whale tangled in crab lines off California was freed by four brave divers who spent an hour cutting through rope. Afterward, she nudged each rescuer. One diver called it a thank you. A beautiful reminder that gratitude matters. Scripture calls us to give thanks always, not just for life's big blessings, but for every gift God places before us. From the CIM Newsroom, I'm Brian Scott.
1: In the Ark of the Covenant were placed three things. Number one, the tablets of stone on which were written the Ten Commandments. Number two, a gold jar of manna. And number three, Aaron's staff that had budded. These represent essential truths about God. The Ten Commandments express the moral character of God, which is, of course, his purpose for us and our character. The manna was that which fed the Israelites for 40 years. It represents his provision. The staff that supernaturally budded represents the power of God.
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1: And if you've been with us on recent weeks, you know we have been looking into these early chapters of the book of Exodus, which focus on the person of Moses. The whole theme, of course, is about taking the Israelites out of Egypt in order to take them to the land of Canaan, where God is going to fulfill his purpose for them. But the hero of the story is Moses. And this reading I'm going to read from verse 1 picks up in the conversation Moses has with God at the burning bush. It occupies the whole of chapter 3, but continues here into chapter 4. And Moses answered, "What if they do not believe me or listen to me and say, 'The Lord did not appear to you'?" Then the Lord said to him, "What is that in your hand?" "A staff," he replied. The Lord said, "Throw it on the ground." Moses threw it on the ground, and it became a snake, and he ran from it. Then the Lord said, "Reach out your hand and take it by the tail." So Moses reached out and took hold of the snake, and it turned back into a staff in his hand. "This," said the Lord, "is so that they may believe that the Lord, the God of their fathers, the God of Abraham, the God of Isaac, and the God of Jacob, has appeared to you." And we're going to read only that far this morning. God asks some interesting things of Moses when he met him here at the bush. And there are two primary things that God asked him for. The first, which we looked at last week, when God said, "Take off your sandals, for the place where you're standing is holy ground." He asked Moses for his shoes. And I suggested last week that seems a rather strange thing for God to be interested in. We would have thought he'd have more important things to be concerned about than Moses' shoes. But immediately after that, God said, "I am the God of your father, the God of Abraham, the God of Isaac and Jacob. I have seen the misery of my people in Egypt. I have heard them crying out. I am concerned about their suffering. I have come down to rescue them. I will bring them up to a land flowing with milk and honey. I have seen the way the Egyptians are oppressing them." Who's God talking about? He's talking about himself. Eight times, I, "I'm going to bring you out and take you into Canaan." And I imagine Moses, listening to this, got very excited. They'd been slaves for many years. They'd been there for 400 years. For many of those years, they'd been slaves in Egypt. I imagine Moses was very excited. "That's fantastic, God. How are you going to do it?" Next verse, God said, verse 10, "So now go, I'm sending you."

upon? We talked about this last week. I'm sending you. Moses, it is I who's going to bring the Israelites out of Egypt. The only explanation will be that God has intervened and God has done something. But Moses, I'm going to do it in your shoes. Take off your shoes. If you trace Moses' shoes, it's a fascinating study. Wherever you place the soles of your feet, that'll be yours. Why? Because God is in your shoes. After 40 years, Moses said, our shoes did not wear out. We had resources that lasted for 40 years. Why? Because God was in his shoes. We talked about that last week. But the second thing God asked him for is crucial to the rest of the story. He asked him for his staff. Verse 2, what is that in your hand? Now imagine Moses probably turned and looked to remind himself, because this staff that was in his hand was the basic tool of his trade as a shepherd. He was out with his sheep when he saw this bush burst into flame and gone burning, and he went to see why the bush did not burn out. And probably it was so second nature to him to be carrying this staff, a shepherd's crook, no doubt a long one with a hook on the end with which he could herd his sheep, and also he could grab the hook, put the hook around the ankle of a sheep and haul it in if you wanted to check it, if it was not well or something else. What is it in your hand? Well, it's my staff. Something that represents my livelihood for these past 40 years. Something that represents my income, that represents my security, that represents my well-being and that of my family. It also, incidentally, represented his failure, because 40 years ago, being a prince in Egypt, he had an opportunity, he thought, to release the Israelites. He wondered why the people didn't recognize that God was using him, but he killed an Egyptian. The body was found. He had to flee. Ended up now in the backside, it says, of the Midian desert for 40 years. This staff also represented his failure. In fact, all that constituted Moses' present life is symbolized by this staff. What is it in your hand? It's my staff. Throw it down, said God. And it says in verse 3, Moses threw it on the ground and it became a snake. And he ran from it, as you do when you meet a snake. It was something now of which to be afraid. Previously, it had been a harmless tool in his hand, carried it with him every day. Probably put it by his bed at night when he went to sleep. He probably wouldn't do that again. Let his kids play with it on Saturday afternoon. Now it's become something deadly, something of which to be afraid. He ran from it. And then in verse 4, it says, the Lord said to him, reach out your hand and take it by the tail. Now, I don't know if you know very much about snakes. If you take it by the tail, the dangerous part, which is the head, is loose. Moses knew all about snakes. Living in the Midian desert, he would have encountered them often enough, which is why he ran when it turned into a snake, because he knew they were things to be afraid of. And to treat with respect. And now God says to him, take it by the tail. The kind of thing you never do with a snake. Unless you're going to swing it around and with the centrifugal force keep it set. I have done that once with a snake. And then you let it go. Or you hit the ground with it. But normally you don't take it by the tail. And I want to show you what this is saying. I'll show you why this is saying. Because of what happens to this staff in the course of time. That God is saying to Moses, in effect, Moses, I've given you a shock. This harmless staff that you've held in your hand for 40 years, put by your bed at night, having thrown it on the ground before me, you've discovered it's potentially a snake. Now take it by the tail. You take the harmless bit. Don't worry about the poisonous bit. If you take it by the tail, I'll look after the poisonous bit. And Moses took it by the tail and it became a staff again in his hand, but not the same staff. It would have looked the same. It would have felt the same. Would have the same grain of word and the same knots in the word. When he took it home that night, his kids wouldn't say, hey, Dad, that's a new staff you got there. It looked exactly the same as it did before. But it's a different staff. Because in chapter 4 and verse 20, at the end of this conversation at the bush, let me read you what it says. So Moses took his wife and sons and put them on a donkey and started back to Egypt. And he took the staff of God in his hand. Have you noticed that? It's called the staff of God. It used to be the staff of Moses. Now it becomes the staff of God. Now initially, this was to demonstrate that God had sent Moses, and it was to demonstrate it to the Israelites,
although

He uses it to demonstrate to Pharaoh when he goes to Pharaoh and Pharaoh does not let the people go. Moses casts his staff down again. It turns into a snake. And Pharaoh's magicians said, hey, that's nothing. And they did the same thing, threw their staffs down. They became snakes. The only problem was Moses' snake ate their snakes and then he took it in his tail and it became a staff again. That flummoxed the Egyptian magicians a little bit. But there's more significance than simply a demonstration to Pharaoh, because the request was, how do the people of Israel know that God has sent me? That's what this is for. And I want you to notice what happens to this staff. You see, back in chapter 4 and verse 17, when Moses leaves, it says, take this staff in your hand so that you can perform miracles with it. Take this staff, Moses, so that you can perform miracles with it. Go to chapter 7 and verse 15. Go to Pharaoh in the morning as he goes down to the water. Wait on the bank of the Nile to meet him. And take in your hand the staff that was changed into a snake. Don't take any old staff. Take the staff that was changed into the snake. Verse 17, this is what the Lord says, by this you will know that I am the Lord. With the staff that is in my hand, I will strike the waters of the Nile and it will be changed into blood. And that's what he did in verse 19. Tell Aaron, take your staff and stretch out your hand over the waters of Egypt, over the streams and canals, over the ponds, over the reservoirs, and they will turn to blood. Blood will be everywhere in Egypt, even in the wooden buckets and the stone jars. And this, of course, was the first plague at which we'll look on another occasion. The first plague whereby God brought pressure against Pharaoh and against Egypt. And it was when Moses took his staff and he held it over the river that the waters turned to blood. Not just in the rivers, but the ponds and the lakes and even the buckets and the stone jars. Look at chapter 8 and verse 5. Next chapter. Then the Lord said to Moses, tell Aaron, stretch out your hand with your staff over the streams and canals and ponds and make frogs come up on the land of Egypt. Here he stretched out his staff again. And the second plague, frogs appear everywhere. You go to make a cup of coffee and you find it doesn't flow out of the pot. You wonder why. There's a frog in there. There are frogs wherever there's water. There's frogs in the bath, frogs in the teapot, frogs in the... everywhere. A plague of frogs. By the way, do you notice he says, tell Aaron, we'll look at that on another occasion, because Moses said, basically, here am I, would you please send Aaron? God was angry and said, all right, I'll send Aaron. Aaron will go with you. Aaron will do it for you, but you tell Aaron what to do. So you find Aaron figuring here. That's Moses' brother. And we'll look at that another occasion. But then in chapter 8 and verse 16... the Lord said to Moses, tell Aaron, stretch your out your staff and strike the dust on the ground. And throughout the land of Egypt, the dust will become gnats. So he takes his staff and he strikes the dust, kicks up a dust, and every particle of dust becomes a gnat. If you're in the desert, it's a lot of dust. And they become gnats. And gnats are everywhere. And by the way, up until now, Pharaoh's magicians have come along and done the same thing. But here, they run out of the ability. And they say in verse 19, the magician said to Pharaoh, this is the finger of God. We've gone so far. You know, you can counterfeit the work of God. We'll look at this on another occasion too, so far. But now they're out of their depth. Go to chapter 9 and verse 23 and 24. It says there, when Moses stretched out his staff towards the sky, the Lord sent thunder and hail and lightning flashed down to the ground. And this is the plague of the hailstones. Moses holding up his staff, thunder, lightning, hailstones beating down. Go to chapter 10 and verse 13. Moses stretched out his staff over Egypt, and the Lord made an east wind blow across the land all that day and all that night, and by morning the wind had brought locusts. And then describes how everywhere is just totally covered in locusts, till it all looked just black, and they devoured every bit of greenery and every bit of vegetation they could find. This was the plague of locusts. And it came, and Moses held his staff towards the east, and the wind began to blow. And then eventually, Pharaoh was ready to let them go from Egypt. And everything went fine till they came in chapter 14 to a Red Sea, and they could not cross the Red Sea. And in verse 16, God said to Moses, when they couldn't cross the Red Sea, raise your staff and stretch out your hand over the sea to divide the waters that the Israelites will go through on dry ground. And Moses, as you remember, held his staff all night over the Red Sea. And when the morning came and the sun broke on the eastern sky, there was a pathway through the water. God had done it, but it was Moses.

Moses holding his staff. Look in chapter 17. They got then across the Red Sea. They're now in the desert. There's no water. And it says in verse 5, the Lord said to Moses, walk on ahead of the people, take with you some of the elders of Israel, and take in your hand the staff with which you struck the Nile, and I'll stand there before you by the rock at Horeb. Strike the rock, and water will come out of it for the people to drink. And Moses took his staff, and he struck the rock, and water came out of the rock and supplied water for the people. Same chapter 17, they met their first enemy, the Amalekites. And it says in verse 9, Moses said to Joshua, choose some of our men and go out to fight the Amalekites. Tomorrow I'll stand on top of the hill with the staff of God in my hands. And you know the story, many of you. As Moses stood there with the staff in his hand, the Israelites in the valley began to prevail against the Amalekites. And when Moses maybe got a bit tired and the staff began to droop, or he stopped to scratch himself or whatever, the Amalekites would begin to gain ascendancy of the Israelites. He'd raise his staff again. The Israelites would gain ascendancy over the Amalekites, and the battle in the valley was in direct proportion to Moses holding the staff in the air. So his brother Aaron and his friend Hur stood on the side and propped him up. They sat him on a rock and propped him up so that he could hold his staff in the air. I mean, what an amazing way to fight a war. I'm sure Moses had his fun. I'm sure he thought, well, everything's fine. Relax, just stretch a bit. Oh, here's the Amalekite coming. He's coming. Whoop! Got him. What's it teaching? It's teaching the victory over the enemies of God is never won. It is only ever received and appropriated by faith, as Moses on the mountain holds his staff in the air. And later, when God had given to Israel the Ark of the Covenant, the most sacred place where God said, there I'll meet with you, there I'll speak to you. There were three things placed in the Ark. One was the tablets of stone on which were written the Ten Commandments. One was a golden jar of manna. The other was, it describes it as Aaron's staff that budded. Aaron's staff had been Moses' staff. And what happened years later was this. So the people came to Moses and said, Moses, who do you think you are? You read this in Numbers 16 and Numbers 17. Who set you up over us? Who do you think you are to lead us? We have better ideas than you do. And if not better, certainly equal ideas to you. Who do you think you are setting yourself up to lead us? Moses went to God and said, God, the people are in a rebellion. What do I do? And God said, get a leader from each of the tribe to bring his staff to you, and for Aaron to bring his staff from the Levites, the tribe of which Moses and Aaron were a part. And they brought their staffs, and they were to take them into the tabernacle and place in a row the 12 staffs representing every tribe. Aaron's represent the tribe of Levi. In the Holy of Holies, close the curtain, go home, have your dinner, relax, go to bed, get up, have some breakfast, and come back. When they came back the next day, they opened the curtain. The 11 staffs were exactly as they'd been when they left them the night before. But the 12th staff, the staff of Aaron, had budded and blossomed and produced almonds. And God said, in effect, the staff that has life in it is the staff of the person I have chosen. You see, when God chooses and God appoints, there's life in what they do. The life was not in Aaron. He could go to bed and sleep. The life is in the work that he and Moses were doing. And this demonstrates that. And later God said, put that staff that budded into the Ark of the Covenant as a permanent reminder, along with the Ten Commandments, along with the jar of manna, a permanent reminder of what this business is all about. The Ten Commandments represent the purpose of God. It expresses his character. The manna represents the provision of God. He fed them on the journey. The staff represented the power of God. I mean, this is an impressive staff, wouldn't you think? You hold it over the rivers and they turn to blood. You strike the water, frogs suddenly appear everywhere. You hold it in the air, thunder, lightning, and hailstones. You hold it out in the east, the wind begins to blow, and in come the locusts. You crater dust with it, and every particle of dust becomes a gnat. You stand before a sea you cannot cross, it's too deep and too wide. You hold your staff in the air, and the waters will open. You run out of water, you're in the desert, you strike a rock with the staff. You're fighting your enemies, and you stand with the staff of God in your hand, and you win the victory. Man, wouldn't you like a staff like this? This is not a magic wand, you know. This is the staff of God. And let me tell you something.

0: become the staff of God. Make sure you take the staff when you go to see Pharaoh. How many times did God say, make sure you take the staff with you? This symbolizes a transaction that's taken place between Moses and God. This is not Moses' business. He's cast his business down at his feet and taken it up, cast down the staff of Moses. He picked up the staff of God. If you think this is a rather strange exposition of this passage, you've twisted things a little bit. I don't think so at all. You follow the staff through and see how that in itself becomes the symbol of God's activity.
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4: Environment Canada has issued a weather warning for the following areas.
5: Heat warning for High Level, Fort Vermilion, Garden River. Severe thunderstorm watch for Fort Chipewyan. Current conditions, High Level, mainly sunny, 28. Wind from the southeast at 8 kilometers an hour. In Fort Vermilion, 26. Wind from the northwest at 4 kilometers an hour. For Lacrete, 27. For Garden River, 29. Wind from the west-southwest at 4 kilometers an hour. And finally, Fort Chipewyan, mostly cloudy, 21. Wind calm. This has been your local weather update here on CIM Radio.
6: Welcome to Expectant Faith Devotionals, a daily application of faith in the Lord Jesus Christ. Faith bounding forward. But the free gift is not like the offense. For if by the one man's offense many died, much more the grace of God, and the gift by the grace of the one man Jesus Christ abounded to many. Romans chapter 5, verse 15. There is a correlation between faith, gift, grace, and abundance. The correlation or oneness of the entire theme of redemption of which these elements are a part of belongs to one man, the man Christ Jesus. The Apostle Paul described the vision of this man by writing to Timothy, his son in the faith, God was manifested in the flesh, justified in the spirit, seen of angels, preached among the Gentiles, believed on in the world, received up in glory. What is it about the Lord Jesus Christ which makes him the very center, basis, and reason for believing that he is God? Revealed in the flesh as a man, having taken upon himself flesh to become the slain Lamb of God. It is the greatest and the all-encompassing revelation that he is perfect love. Not only this, but his life, his sacrifice, and his present grace toward sinful men is the most extraordinary manifestation and demonstration of divine love that could ever have existed. When coming to addressing the things of God, or rather, when God comes to reveal himself to us through the Scriptures and through every member of his church, he comes to awaken the soul to receive a gift, one that comes from heaven and thus is of God. It is true that man born in sin is completely devoid and bereft of every semblance of God's righteousness, that which is right in the sight of God, revealed in and through his holy character and nature. So Christ comes by the Spirit to awaken the lost soul not only to his helpless and dangerous estate, being separated from God by his sin,

0: also to reveal the wondrous grace and mercy of God, which stretches further and deeper than lost blind man could ever grasp. Christ sees men dying for lack of knowledge of Him. He sees men being deceived by the enemy of their souls, blinded and enslaved by the pursuits and deceptions found in the godless system of this world. Christ comes, then stops, then looks upon with compassion that one or ones who are perishing. He will not withhold nor contain His utmost desire to save them to the uttermost. This He would demonstrate and prove and complete on the cross of Calvary, when He took upon Himself all the sins of a sinful world and bore the righteous judgment of the Father upon the Son. No earthly love could deny such love from a Father's heart, to reach down to save the unlovely, rebellious sinner defying God and living for the idol of Himself. But God, through His Son, did just that, in order to prove a love which exists and which is eternal. Love to the loveless shone, that they might lovely be. Thus Christ came not only to save the soul from sin, but to make of that soul a new creation in Him, complete and without blemish before the Father. So where does faith come in, and why is it so very important? In the Scriptures, true faith is brought before us from the very beginning of time. We look back to the creation of the world, and as the Scriptures declare, we understand that the worlds were framed by the Word of God. Then we see Abel offering an acceptable sacrifice to God because it was offered up in faith according to God's way. The testimony of faith in Enoch's life was such that God took him to Himself without dying. Noah knew godly fear, which moved him to make an ark to save his family, dear Father. Fill us with faith. In Jesus' name, amen. 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We trust that you have been greatly blessed by the great truths pointing always to Christ, the Savior and King. If you would like to hear other devotionals, or read the text, or contact us, please go to our website at expectantfaith.com. May God richly bless you in your pursuit of Him, our Maker and our Redeemer.
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0: stepping into the obedience of what I knew the Lord was telling me to do. And I really did not want to do it. Like, I did not want to be vulnerable.
1: The moment you step into faith may be the moment healing begins. Hi, I'm Mark Gothier with Crew and Making Your Life Count. Grace from Grace and Max says God can use even your hardest story to help someone else feel seen and understood.
0: I did not want to talk about this, and I did. And after the show, there was just a line of people just coming up and saying, like, hey, I've been through that too, and I'm really struggling. And story after story of these people coming up to me and just saying, hey, like, you have no idea that I needed to hear that. And it was one of those things where it's like, only God could have done that.
1: Healing often starts with one small step. So reach out and talk to someone. And remember, you are never as alone as you think. Learn more at crew.org/life.
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0: You only need one verse to help someone become a Christian. Romans 6:23 says, the wages of sin is death, but the free gift of God is eternal life in Christ Jesus. Wages are what we get for the work we've done, and sin is any form of disobeying God, causing a separation from Him. 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The free gift of God is eternal life in Christ Jesus. Through His death on the cross, Jesus paid the bill for our sin, and our salvation is free. To receive this gift, just pray, asking Jesus, would you be my Savior too? And the gift is yours.
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1: To know that God loves me with an everlasting love means that there is nothing that can interfere with His love for me. Absolutely nothing. If it is everlasting, it is continuous. If it is everlasting, it is uninterruptible. If your idea about the love of God is that it is something you deserve because of something you have done or doing or will do, then you may question the fact, well, you know, how long is this going to last?
2: The Bible proclaims that God's love is completely fulfilling and always flowing. But some people reject His offer of relationship because of how they feel about themselves. Well, today on In Touch, the teaching ministry of Dr. Charles Stanley, you'll hear an encouraging reminder. God's incomparable love toward us is unconditional. So stay with us now to understand how you can be liberated to love. Let's listen in to Dr. Stanley's message.
1: The greatest gift that God has to offer us is the one that we probably have the most difficulty receiving, because somehow we just have a hard time understanding it. What am I talking about? I'm talking about God's love for us. And I think there are two primary reasons we have difficulty receiving it. Number one, we don't think we deserve it, and we don't. And secondly, we don't understand it. And for those two primary reasons, we have a very difficult time receiving, accepting God's love for us. And so the reason I think we have difficulty is because we can't quite make His love harmonize with our love. And so we want to be able to feel that God loves us the way we love others. And when we put it in that light, somehow, if God loves us like we love others, then I'm not sure God will always love me the way the Bible says He does. So what I want to talk about in this message, I want to talk about God's love for us. And I want you to turn, if you will, to 1 John chapter 4. This book is full of love. 1 John, that's Revelation from the back, Jude, 3rd, 2nd, 1 John. And I know that most of you know where it is, but every once in a while somebody doesn't know where these small epistles are. 1 John chapter 4. You'll recall that we mentioned that there are two primary words in the Bible that is used for love. One of them is agape love, which means sacrificial love. The other one is phileo, which is brotherly love and affection for one another. Those are the two primary words. In the book of 1 John, in this epistle here, there are 105 verses. There are, I believe, out of this 105 verses, 46 times love is used. Every single one of them, it's sacrificial love, agape love. And in this fourth chapter, 28 times you're going to find the word love in this one single chapter. So beginning in verse 16, he says, now look at this, "And we have come to know and have believed the love which God has for us." We believe it, we know it. God is love, and the one who abides in love abides in God, and God abides in him. By this, that is, love is perfected with us, that we may have confidence in the day of judgment. Because as he is, so also are we in this world. There is no fear in love, but perfect love casts out fear, because fear involves punishment. And the one who fears is not perfected in love. We love because he first loved us. If someone says, "I love God," and hates his brother, he's a liar. For the one who does not love his brother whom he has seen cannot love God whom he has not seen. And this commandment we have from him, that the one who loves God should love his brother also. Now, all of us are probably at different levels in our understanding of God's love, or even being able to feel it. And if I should ask you this morning, how many of you genuinely believe God loves you? More than likely, most of you could raise your hand and say, "I do." But if I should say to you, how many of you, as a way of life in your daily life, you feel God loving you? More than likely, most of you probably would say, "Well, I know He does, but to ask me if I feel like it, not exactly." And more than likely, the reason you don't feel like it is because, number one, you don't think you deserve it. And so if you don't think you deserve it, then why should you feel something you know you don't deserve? In fact, you don't just think you don't deserve it. You know you don't deserve God's

Of, and so therefore, how in the world could you feel it? So what I want to talk about in this message is God's love for us, and I want to talk about two or three things. Number one, I want to talk about what it's like. What is the love of God like? What's the character of God's love? Secondly, because you see, today there's so much going on about emotions, and most books you'll find in any Christian bookstore has nothing to do with theology, the books of the Bible, trying to interpret the scripture, commentaries. Most all of it today is emotional things. All the emotions we feel, and so much of it is about love and the lack of love and loving too much and all kind of subjects. But I want us to look at the quality of love. What's this love that God has for us? And secondly, how does God express this love to you and me? Well, as I think about the kind of love that God has for us, first of all, it is a gift. In James chapter 1, that 17th verse, you recall what he says in this passage. He says that every good and perfect gift is bestowed. It is a perfect gift. It comes from God the Father from above. And he says, there is no variation, no shifting shadow. That is, whatever God gives us, it isn't a shifting kind of thing. It isn't something that's changing. God's love for you and me is a gift. That is, his caring for us, his kindness toward us, his goodness toward us, all the aspects, everything that is wrapped up of the caring and the comfort and the security and the satisfaction and the meeting of needs, all the things that are wrapped up in love, God's love for you and me is a gift. Therefore, it means, since it is a gift, I do not have to do anything to deserve it. Once I begin to deserve something, then what happens is I distort it. For example, if I offered you a gift and you said, well, now, wait a minute, I'm willing to take it, but I've got to give you something in return. No, you can't give me anything. Well, I can't accept it. If I can't give you something in return, then I can't accept it. Then what would you do? You would frustrate me trying to express my love for you by giving you something. And secondly, it would tell me that something on the inside of you is so mixed up and confused, you cannot accept or receive my love. Love is a gift. You cannot pay for it. When I say a gift, it has no fine print. It has no footnotes. When God says he loves us as a gift. It is something given that has absolutely nothing to do with our deserving it. Secondly, it is perfect. It is the only kind of love that God knows how to express. For example, God is the absolute perfection of everything he is. That is, if God is powerful, it's perfect powerful. If God is beautiful, he's perfectly beautiful. If God is all knowledgeable, it's perfect knowledge. Anything and every single attribute of God is absolutely perfect. That is, it has reached the peak of its perfection. You cannot improve it to any degree. God's love for you and me is absolutely perfect. And that's the only kind of love that God knows. Now, you and I can't love anybody perfectly, because we're in the flesh and we all have our desires and we all have our prejudices and we can get covetous about things or whatever. The flesh is the flesh and it'll never change. We can't love anything and anybody perfectly. God has nothing within him, not a single solitary aspect of anything that would keep him from loving to perfection. And the only time you and I are going to be able to love like that is when we get to heaven and we have left these old bodies behind. And we have a glorified body, and there is absolutely no presence of sin, so there'll be no presence of any kind of prejudice on our part, or selfishness on our part, or self-centered. Then we can love with our whole heart, absolutely perfectly, like God loves. That's the way he loves. His love is a gift. It is perfect love. Thirdly, it is everlasting love. And when I think about that, I think about this passage in Jeremiah chapter 31. He says in the third verse, the Lord appeared unto him from afar saying, listen to this, I have loved you with an everlasting love. Therefore, I have drawn you with loving kindness. Now, what does that mean? To know that God loves me with an everlasting love means that there is nothing that can interfere with his love for me. Absolutely nothing. If it is everlasting, it is continuous. If it is everlasting, it is uninterruptible. Now, you and I can love someone, and situations and circumstances or disagreements can crop up, and we may not feel that love. You just may still love them, or you may not feel it. Or some people can just quit loving someone. But the one thing about God's love is this. You never have to worry about if God is going to stop loving you. Now, remember this. If your idea about the love of God is that it is something you deserve because of something you have done or doing or will do, then you may question the fact, well, you know, how long is this going to last?
Now, none of us want to

be loved by someone who only loves us when we meet all the requirements or when we please them in every aspect. Nobody can please everybody else in this world. Nobody can do that. But you see, if I see that God's love for me is based on anything but the fact that it's just His nature to love, then I'm going to say, well, I know He loves me today or now, but listen, when God says, I love you, there are no buts, no ands, no ifs, no wherefores or therefores. It is the nature of God to love. It is absolutely everlasting and eternal, unceasing, unchanging. You recall in Romans chapter 8, what the Apostle Paul says about that love? He says, verse 35, who shall separate us from the love of Christ? Shall tribulation or distress or persecution or famine or nakedness or peril or sword? Then he says, in all these things we are overwhelmingly conquerors through Him who loved us. Then he says, I'm convinced. Paul says, you want to know what I understand about the love of God? Here's what I understand. That neither death nor life nor angels, principalities, things present, things to come, height, depth, any other created thing shall ever be able to separate us from the love of God, which is in Christ Jesus. Listen, once God loves you, which is forever. You say, when did He start? Before you were ever born, He started. What can I do to improve on it? Nothing. What can I do to deter it? Not a thing. The love of God is the love of God. It is absolutely eternal and unchanging, has nothing to do with conversation, character, conduct, behavior, nothing. What I want you to see is the love of God comes from Him. It does not come from us. Since it is all from Him, it is His very nature being poured out upon us. You can't do anything to stop it and anything to change it and anything to interrupt it. So what does that mean? Here's what it means. It means that every day you and I walk under the canopy of the love of God. It doesn't make any difference if you get out of the will of God over here and you're living in sin and being disobedient to God. You know what happens? Most people think, uh-oh, canopy's down. The canopy's not down because, listen, you didn't put it up. If you'd have put it up by good works, you'd have to keep it up. God is the one who put the canopy up there. That is His love for you and me. It doesn't make any difference. You're going right, wrong, left, right. It doesn't make any difference. The love of God is the love of God. I want you to see the source of His love is God, not us, under any condition. It is eternal and everlasting. Likewise, His love for us is unconditional. Now, we've said that oftentimes because most people, it is human nature to believe that somehow there must be some conditions to the love of God. You mean to tell me that God cares for me, His kindness, His goodness, His security, His meeting my needs, that there's no condition? None. No condition whatsoever. What condition? What condition could there be? God loves you just the way you are. It doesn't make any difference what's going on in your life. I didn't say that you would enjoy life because He loves you. I didn't say that God was going to overlook sin. I didn't say that you could live any old way you want to and everything just be fine. I said that God loves you no matter what, because it is an unconditional love. It is likewise a sacrificial love. And it's interesting in 1 John, as we said before, every time the word is used, and all that many times, every single time it is agape love, sacrificial love. John 3:16 is not for God so loved you in a brotherly fashion and has affection for you, but God so loves you sacrificially that He gave His only begotten Son Jesus, that whosoever believes in Him would not perish but have everlasting life. God's love for you and me is a sacrificial. That is, it cost Him something. God saw humanity. He saw you and me, because He doesn't save people in mass. He saw you, knows you by name. He saw you in your sinfulness, in your helpless, hopeless, sinful condition, and knowing that there was not be one thing in this world you could do to forgive yourself, to make yourself acceptable in the eyes of God. And He says, what is it going to cost? Now I'm speaking in human terms. What is it going to cost in order to get you and you and you and you and you saved? How am I going to be able to reach out and reconcile, bring them back to me and bring them into my bosom and love them and express my love? How am I going to do that? And God decreed, and if it had been any other way, He'd have told us. And because of His nature and His justice, He's not only love but justice, in order to remain just and to express His love, He had to send somebody to pay the penalty for your sin and mine. That's what the cross is all about. The cross is all about one word. And that word is substitution. God the Father substituted His Son at the cross to pay for our sins in order that He could express His love to you and me.
It is a sacrificial love. So

The sacrifice wasn't that God said, oh, I'm just going to love you and meet your needs. No, it's no sacrifice on the part of God to meet our needs. All he's got to do is speak every single thing you and I would ever need into mine, and it would have been done. But to atone for our sin, God sacrificed his only begotten Son. Now listen to this, and I repeat this also again because I want you to understand. God the Father paid the greatest price possible for almighty, omnipotent, omniscient, omnipresent, holy God could possibly pay for your sin and mine, and that's to give his only begotten Son. It is a sacrificial love. And that's why, my friend, listen to me carefully. That's why if you reject the Lord Jesus Christ, listen to me. If you reject the Lord Jesus Christ, I don't want that Christ business. Don't give me this Bible and church business. For you to reject the greatest, most profound act of sacrificial love ever demonstrated to humanity and ever can possibly be demonstrated, for you to reject that, and then you wonder why you would die and be separated from God for eternity. It isn't that God stopped loving you. It's just that you have, listen, you have broken the heart of God. You have rejected the greatest expression possible for almighty, holy, all-loving God to express to you, and you turn your back upon that. The sin is the awful, horrible sin of ingratitude of rejecting that kind of love. It is a sacrificial love. That's the quality and that's the kind of love that he loves us with. It is likewise an immeasurable love. Turn, if you will, to Ephesians chapter 3. In the 17th verse of Ephesians 3, so that Christ may dwell in your hearts through faith, and that you, being rooted and grounded in love, may be able to comprehend with all the saints what is the breadth and the length and the height and the depth, and to know the love of Christ which surpasses all knowledge. How do you measure the love of God? The only way I even can come close to measuring it is looking at the cross and to think in my heart that that love is so deep, it reaches all the way down to the depths of my heart. It is so broad that it reaches around the world. It is so high that it comes all the way from heaven. It is so long it can reach the longest point on this universe, no matter where it reaches out there. It is absolutely immeasurable. It knows no limitations. All of us have limitations in that love. Whether we like it or not, we can't love with that immeasurable love. Now, we can love with all of our heart and say, you know, I'd do anything in this world for you. God is the only one who can say that and do it without a slightest bit of inhibition in any way, because nothing can stop God loving us. Now, something can stop my loving him, and something can stop and hinder my ability and my capacity to enjoy and receive and experience that love, but nothing can stop him loving us. It is a love that is absolutely immeasurable, and it is a love beyond our understanding. Listen back in Ephesians chapter 3. He says in verse 19, and to know the love of Christ, which surpasses knowledge, that you may be filled up to the fullness of God. Now to him who is able, look at this, to do exceedingly abundantly beyond all that we ask or think according to the power that works within us. That is, God's love is immeasurable. It is inexhaustible. It is infinite. And because he has all power to do all things, his love knows no measurements. But one last quality that I'll mention, and there are many others, and there's no way to exhaust this subject by far, and that is, it is available. How available is God's love? For God so loved the world that he gave his only begotten Son, that whosoever believes in him would not perish but have everlasting life. Now, to make it a little bit more personal, for God so loved you. He loves all of us individually. His love is such that it reaches everybody, so therefore everyone lives under the canopy of that love. There's no such thing as, listen to this, there's no such thing as escaping the love of God. You can fight it, you can resist it, and some people do. Some people do not have the capacity to receive love. They can't. Here's what happens. When people, whatever the situation may be, maybe it's a home they grew up in, or maybe it's their circumstance, or maybe they've been hurt somehow. Somehow, there are those people who can't receive love, and they put up a barrier. Here's what happens. The more you try to love them, the more they back away. The sweeter you are to them, the more difficult they become. And the more you give them and the more you try to express love, here's what happens.

0: they feel so uncomfortable with your expressing love, they will become even hostile before they will say yes to your love. Now, they don't understand what's happening inside of them. But it's like they become angry when you try to love them. They resist love. They can't accept it. Because on the one hand, sometimes their expression is, well, if you love me, you must be expecting me to love you in return. Or if you love me, you must be expecting something from me. Or I don't deserve to be loved. I can't be loved. Look at my life. How could anybody love me? And they reject the love of God the same way they reject someone else's love. Many people reject the love of God because somehow they just, how could God love me? How could he love me because he's love? And you see, when a person is distorted in their emotions, they can't accept God's love. They can't accept someone else's love because they can give you enough reasons that it's absolutely proof that they are undeserving of being loved. You don't have to go through life feeling unloved. And it's one thing to go through life feeling unloved by somebody, but it is a tragedy to go through life feeling unloved by Almighty God. Well, I know he's up there. I know he loves most folks. There's no way for him to love me. Look at me, therefore, how could he love me? That's not even the question. Not look at me, how could he love me, but what? Look at him, how could he love me? If I look at me, I may say, how could he love me? But if I look at him, yes, I can say, yes, he loves me, because it is the nature of God to love.
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6: 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Therefore, there is now no condemnation for those who are in Christ Jesus. For the law of the Spirit of life in Christ Jesus has set you free from the law of sin and of death.
7: The Father's love for his children is so wide, long, high, and deep that we can never fully fathom its extent. God's love is constant, unchanging, and eternal. But sometimes our feelings tell us otherwise. We frequently correlate our behavior and divine love. When we have been good, we believe that we're loved by God.

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3: It's easy for any one of us to walk out on any given day of our life in society, wherever we're going, whether it's shopping or whether it's in church or whatever it may be, and your mind drift. It can drift into all kind of thoughts. That's why you should be careful who you're with, where you go, the kind of friends you have, the kind of people you fellowship with. Because they're going to influence you to some degree. You're going to influence them, one. And so what happens? Our minds can drift. If they drift, listen, we live in a worldly system. And the system of the world is ungodly thinking. That doesn't mean everybody thinks ungodly. But there is a core in this world system in which we live that's ungodly. And if we are not careful, and you see, we have the Holy Spirit living on the inside of us. And listen, it's His job and His responsibility to do what? To bring to our attention when thoughts come our way that don't belong to us. And we're to renew our mind. Let's say some thought comes your way, and all of a sudden you grab that thought, Spirit of God convicts you. That's not who you are. And what you

0: Jesus Christ as Savior, the Holy Spirit is your constant helper. 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Have you been encouraged by what you heard today? Take some time and let us know. Ahead on In Touch, we may believe God loves us, but if we don't trust His actions, we can easily become insecure and anxious. We'll hear more about how to experience the Lord's fulfilling love when we return on In Touch, the teaching ministry of Dr. Charles Stanley. 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
5: Environment Canada has issued a weather warning for the following areas.
6: Heat warning for High Level, Fort Vermilion, Garden River. Severe thunderstorm watch for Fort Chipewyan. Current conditions in High Level.
5: Sunny.
6: 29.
5: Wind from the west-southwest
6: at 5 kilometers an hour.
5: Taking a look at Fort Vermilion.
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5: Wind from the northwest
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8: Hi, this is Mandy, and you're listening to CIM Radio. Psalms 148, 1 and 2 says, "Praise the Lord. Praise the Lord from the heavens. Praise Him in the heights above. Praise Him, all His angels. Praise Him, all His heavenly hosts."

0: Did you know that the trial you're going through right now might actually be good news? I often say that the worst of times are often the best of times. They just don't feel like it at the time. It's because when we're going through hard times, the Lord providentially and graciously breaks us down. He takes away our self-reliance. He makes us desperate. He puts us on our knees that we might seek Him. And we're all familiar with Paul's story of the thorn in the flesh. He was a man of great faith and prayer. He was going through a trial that he didn't like. He asked God to take it away. But we remember that God told Paul that His grace is sufficient for him. And when he is weak, that's when he's strong. That's why I would suggest to you today that even though you're going through a bad time, it's a good time because it's a time of extraordinary grace. This is Daniel Henderson with Strategic Renewal on behalf of OneCry.com.
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2: Psalms 139, verse 14.

Good afternoon. Here's what's happening. Health workers in Congo are crying out for justice as the Ebola outbreak reaches devastating new heights. Over 2,000 cases and 754 deaths confirmed, the fastest growing outbreak on record. Doctors and nurses at Bunia General Hospital walked off the job Wednesday, unpaid despite risking their lives daily. Please hold these exhausted caregivers in prayer as they serve the most vulnerable. Prayers are rising for the people of Cuba, suffering their third complete power blackout in 2 weeks. A failing electrical grid strained by fuel shortages linked to U.S. trade restrictions has left millions without electricity. Tens of thousands of surgeries have been canceled. Authorities are prioritizing hospitals as they work to restore power. May Cuba's people find strength and relief soon. Canada is getting a new Defense Innovation Center focused on drones. National Defense Minister David McGuinty announced nearly $30 million in federal funding for a hub in Mirabel, Quebec. A consortium of 30 organizations will research, design, and test unmanned systems over 2 years. Quebec Economy Minister Bernard Dranville says Ukraine proves drones are reinventing modern warfare. The Bank of Canada is holding its key rate at 2.5%, projecting modest growth despite a near-flatlined economy over the past year and a half. Governor Tiff Macklem says exports and consumer spending are showing resilience as the private sector adapts to trade uncertainty. But U.S. tariffs and Middle East conflict, threatening oil supplies through the Strait of Hormuz, could derail the recovery.

0: 10 exceptional young Albertans were honored yesterday at Government House in Edmonton. Lieutenant Governor Salma Lakhani presented 8 students with the Queen's Platinum Jubilee Citizenship Medallion, recognizing outstanding leadership, volunteerism, and community service. 2 emerging artists also received the Queen Elizabeth II Platinum Jubilee Scholarship. Arts Minister Tanya Furr says this year's recipients are already leaving their mark on the province. Alberta's Peace Region is seeing strong crop development this season after a cool, wet stretch of weather. Subsurface moisture is rated good to excellent at 92%, and 58% of major crops are in similar shape, right in line with historical averages. Barley leads at 64% good to excellent, followed by spring wheat, oats, dry peas, and canola. Warmer weather is now moving in. Drivers heading to the Buffalo Head Prairie Rural Truck Fill Station should expect delays. McKenzie County says a mechanical problem has forced the closure of one lane at the site effective immediately. Crews are working to resolve the issue, though no timeline for repairs has been given. One lane remains open for customers, and the county is apologizing for any inconvenience. The MD of Tabor is looking for ranchers and grazing operators. The district is accepting tenders for multiple grazing parcels available for lease. Interested parties have until 1 p.m. August 4th to submit their bids. That's just over 2.5 weeks away. Full tender packages are available to view and download at mdtabor.ab.ca. And a massive humpback whale tangled in crab lines off California was freed by 4 brave divers who spent an hour cutting through rope. Afterward, she nudged each rescuer. One diver called it a thank you. A beautiful reminder that gratitude matters. Scripture calls us to give thanks always, not just for life's big blessings, but for every gift God places before us. From the CIM Newsroom, I'm Brian Scott.
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2: Hi, this is Ben Lowell, and this is Back of the Bible Canada with Dr. John Neufeld. We continue our series today, Danger from Within, with a message titled, The Danger from Within. So let's turn in our Bibles to 2 Peter chapter 2, verses 1 to 3, as we join Dr. Neufeld now.
3: Nations and empires, when they crumble and fall, are not normally destroyed from without. Of course, they do lose major battles and are often supplanted by some other army or empire that does defeat them, but long before that happens, something significant has been changing from within. The principles upon which that nation was built have been forgotten. The foundations have been abandoned, and that's why the entire structure eventually falls. This is not a lecture on the rise and fall of nations, although if it was, I think I'd be making the point that the law of entropy also applies to human civilizations. Eventually, all human institutions begin to show cracks and begin to crumble. Eventually, they all fall. I mean, where are the ancient empires today? Everything, you know, from the empire of the Assyrians, the Babylonians, the Persians, the Greeks, the Romans, each had a period when they reached their ascendancy, and then came that period of collapse. And in each of those cases, the collapse came from within. It's from within that they were being weakened, leaving them then unable to withstand the dangers from without. I'm making that point today that although the Church of Jesus will never be defeated and lie in ruins as other cultures have, and yet the greatest threat we face is always from within. Look today at just one example. The Church of England, or as many know it as the Anglican Church, in England, that church is collapsing not because of threats from without, but because of something that was happening and is happening within. Today we're going to identify what that thing is, not of the Church of England, but of the Church of Jesus in every nation where it's found. So we've been studying 2 Peter, and we're about to come to the theme of the letter,

It's found in three short verses, so we begin to read 2 Peter 2, 1-3. But false prophets also arose among the people, just as there will be false teachers among you who will secretly bring in destructive heresies, even denying the master who bought them, bringing upon themselves swift destruction. And many will follow their sensuality, and because of them, the way of truth will be blasphemed. And in their greed, they will exploit you with false words. Their condemnation from long ago is not idle, and their destruction is not asleep. You know, the first chapter of 2 Peter, the chapter had been leading up to what we've just read today. It has been speaking first about the godliness of God's people, and then second, Peter ended chapter 1 by reminding the church they need to pay attention to the prophetic word, to the scripture. The prophetic scriptures, Peter has argued, should be trusted at all times. It was the Holy Spirit that inspired the scriptures. And the Spirit also watches over the interpretation of what's written. And here's the truth upon which everything the church teaches and believes stands. Here is, in the scripture, the life of the church. Now then, in the first three verses that we've just read, Peter then gives us the importance of guarding the church from within. I think we could divide everything that Peter says here into three points. In the first point, Peter talks of the ever-present danger. And in the second point, Peter discusses the ever-present gullibility that's often there in the church. And then in the third point, Peter mentions the ever-present reality of the judgment of God. So let's take those three points one at a time and see what we'll notice. First, the ever-present danger from verse 1a. But false prophets also arose among the people, just as there will be false teachers among you. So let's start with a basic truth. But false prophets also arose among the people. You know, back in chapter 1, Peter was discussing the First Testament prophets that none of them spoke according to their own imagination or produced their work by their own ingenuity or will. Rather, it was the Holy Spirit who carried them along. But that doesn't mean that every supposed person who claimed to be a prophet had that experience. You see, false prophets arose, and that wasn't a shock because, well, the First Testament repeatedly warns against false prophets. Just think about Moses' words in Deuteronomy 13, 1-3. He said, "If a prophet or a dreamer of dreams arises among you and gives you a sign or a wonder, and the sign or wonder that he tells you comes to pass, and if he says, 'Let us go after other gods which you have not known, and let us serve them,' you shall not listen to the words of that prophet or that dreamer of dreams. For the Lord your God is testing you to know whether you love the Lord your God with all your heart and with all your soul." See, this warning is the theological warning. It goes this way. Either God constantly contradicts himself or he doesn't. See, at Mount Sinai, as he gave the Ten Commandments, he said, "You shall have no other gods before me." But now prophets were arising and they were saying, "But we can learn a great deal from the gods of the Canaanites." And then these prophets did miracles, so what should you do? And the answer will have to be, either God always speaks the truth, or he contradicts himself. If you follow the false prophet, you'll obviously deny earlier revelation. There are plenty of other warnings of false prophets in the First Testament, and we're not going to have the time to look at all of them, but we can come to some conclusions. There were true and false prophets, and God wanted people to know how to distinguish between them. Now then, here's the contemporary warning. Just as there were false prophets then, so there are false teachers now. Now, many have wondered about Peter's wording here. False prophets in the past, false teachers in the present. Is Peter saying, at least in his day, there were no false prophets in the early church? Well, no, I think there were false prophets in the early church, but I think Peter is specifically drawing attention to people who don't claim to be prophets, but who do claim to teach. And I would imagine some of them claim to teach the scriptures. They may have been scripture twisters. And as we continue to read through the second chapter of 2 Peter, we're going to find out exactly what it is that they were teaching. But the point behind all of this is rather simple. Peter is saying, look, nothing's ever changed. So many of the false prophets of the past led many of Israel to accept the worship of idols and false gods, as well as to break all of God's laws. So also today, there are many false teachers who are doing exactly the same thing. See, nothing has changed. The ongoing threat against the church has always been this threat. People who claim to speak for God.

0: but who lead God's people astray. People who pretend to be spiritual, and who then lead people into a spirituality that both destroys their lives, but also destroys local churches and denominations, as well as the Christian movement in entire countries. The result is always the same. It's the destruction of the church. Yeah, I do know that in some parts of the world, the Christian church has been reduced to a small part of what it has been before. But I would argue, even in those places where persecution took a terrible toll, that persecution never defeated the church. But where false teaching and false teachers were allowed, it was always devastating. Sometimes not immediately, but always eventually. And so that's the alarm bell. But also the news that if this is going on, we need not think it's never happened before. I mean, this kind of thing has always happened. So let's move to Peter's second point, and it's the warning about the gullibility of so many within the church. Perhaps that's to be expected. People are taught to trust God in everything, and perhaps that, you know, that trusting nature simply carries over into trusting what any teacher says without doing the hard work of discernment. And then there are always those people who are going to say, look, we need to keep everything positive. Warning against false teachers, that seems so negative. You know, whatever the reasons are, the truth is, not only were there false teachers and false prophets in the past, but there were also gullible people in the past. Now, as we read through these few verses, we will, if we pay attention, see that Peter is giving us several, I'll say, five marks of false teachers. Let's look at the first one, verse 1b, who will secretly bring in destructive heresies, even denying the master who bought them, bringing upon themselves swift destruction. Did you notice that there is among false teachers, and this is common, Peter calls it secretly bringing in destructive heresies, and the key word is the word secret. Galatians 2:4, Paul says, false brothers secretly were brought in. Jude verse 4 says, for certain people have crept in unnoticed. I hope you get a theme here. You know, I've noticed that among false teachers, and please note this, they don't quickly tell you what they believe or where they're coming from. And they don't wear a hat that says false teacher either. They don't quickly tell you what they believe or the fundamental Christian doctrines they deny. It's only after they've been teaching for some time that they begin to slip in their destructive heresies. And by that time, many are taken in by the effectiveness of their communication style or how likable they are, how endearing they are. And so, when the first bit of heresy passes by, the gullible readily slough it off. But the difference between them and the true teachers of the word is this. True teachers have a statement of faith and are rather obvious about what they teach and about what they believe.
1: Every year at this time, I find myself saying the same thing and meaning it more each time. Thank you. You don't have to give, but you do. And that says something powerful about your love for God's Word and your desire to see it reach people who need it most. 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Every gift, every prayer, every word of encouragement reminds us why this work matters. So thank you for standing with us. We're deeply grateful, and we look forward to another year of ministry together. Thank you so much again. And if you want more information about Back to the Bible Canada, call us at 1-800-663-2425 or visit backtothebible.ca.
0: Notice the wording Peter uses. Peter says, they're teaching heresies. That word itself means opinion or variant. Now think of it this way. The role of any Christian teacher is not to teach his or her opinion. Rather, it's to teach what is the intent of Scripture. Now, I know that there have been disagreements over certain passages of Scripture, but the point is this. It's not the role of the true and faithful teacher to come up with his or her own opinions, but rather to so acquaint themselves with the Scripture that when the faithful modern teacher teaches, it's as if the ancient prophet or

apostle were himself teaching. But false teachers introduce their own opinions, their own variations, and in the end, what they teach is untrue. That is, it doesn't reflect the intentions of the original authors of Scripture. But Peter's not done with the word heresy. He adds the adjective destructive. It's a destructive heresy. It always destroys. It ruins faith. It also, as we're going to see, ruins Christian morality. It leads people into unholy living. Their lives no longer reflect the gospel of Jesus. And then Peter adds, they deny the master who bought them. And stop and consider these men. The Greek word for deny means to say no. To whom are they saying no? The answer is to their master. It's a reference to Jesus. Jesus as Lord bought them as his slaves, and now they think they can refuse his commands. And by phrasing it as he does, Peter makes it clear that these false teachers were acceptable members of the church at one point in time. At one point in time, they appeared to be loyal followers of Jesus. So stop again and ask the wider question. Were these people genuinely saved? And then, at some point in time, did they say no to Christ? Because at least, as some understand this passage, it seems to indicate these people were actually born again, had eternal life, bought by the blood of Christ, and then lost their salvation. I don't think so. I think Wayne Grudem helps us here, and he thinks Peter is referring to Deuteronomy 32, verse 6. That passage says, "Do you thus repay the Lord, you foolish and senseless people? Is not he your father who created you, who made you and established you?" So the wording for "who created you," well, that can also be translated "who bought you." See, just like ancient Israel, thinks Grudem, is the idea that God took possession of Israel, that he bought them from slavery, but now they need to respond in faith and obedience. In short, Grudem thinks that these false teachers were just like the false teachers in Israel who came along with the people of God under Moses, but who continued to say no to God whenever he commanded them to trust and obey. And I think that makes good sense. This is very much like the parable that Jesus gave of the seed falling on four different kinds of soil. You know, the second and third kinds of soil, the soil that either produced thistles or the rocky soil. You see, in both of those cases, those people appeared to be growing in the faith, but there was something wrong about the soil from the very beginning. In the same way, these people that Peter speaks of were bought by their Lord to be among the community of God's people, but I'd argue they were never saved. And this played out as they began to be accepted and were allowed to teach. This is a very important point, because it should remind us that we need always to hold our Bible teachers to account. Of course, no one will get everything right all the time, but these people are saying no to their Lord. That is, there are some who seem to submit to Christ, and then later they deny him and then are forever damned, and that's sobering. Now, notice the next thing that Peter tells us about these people, and we find that in verse 2a. And many will follow their sensuality. Now, there's something wrong about their morality. And that word sensuality usually implies sexually licentious behavior. Later on in this chapter, Peter is going to mention the sensual conduct of Sodom and Gomorrah. Then in chapter 2, verse 14, he's going to mention that their eyes are full of adultery. And then verse 18, he's going to mention the sensual passions of the flesh. Now, some have argued that the word translated as sensuality, however, can also be translated as completely lacking in any moral restraint. You know, in that case, the word would include both sexual sin, but also a great number of other sins. Some have suggested that the word should be translated as shameful ways. But however we translate the word, clearly Peter is describing people who follow a lifestyle of licentiousness. They have no inner sense of restraint. And Peter is saying that what attracts people to false teachers is that they teach in such a way that people are encouraged to listen to their lower passions and act on them. Gone are the stern warnings of breaking God's moral law. In its place is the idea of a kind of freedom that allows the lower passions to come to the fore. Self-expression, they say, rather than purity and obedience. That kind of attitude is troubling because it's widely felt in today's church. People talk less today about Christian ethics and more about Christian freedom. And those who insist on standards

of holiness are now often branded as legalists. Christianity, we're told, is not about do's and don'ts. See, I find that last statement troubling because it's undoubtedly true that we're not saved from our sins by following a list of do's and don'ts, but rather by confessing our sins, appealing to God through Christ for his mercy. It's decidedly, however, untrue that faith in Christ doesn't involve any do's and don'ts. Yeah, we are to pray and seek God. That's a do. And no, we must not commit adultery or worship other gods or dishonor your father and mother. That's a don't. There is a Christian lifestyle. There's a Christian code of ethics. The commands of God in Christ are not suggestions. You see, we're slaves of Christ whose lives are not our own. And so we've noticed, first, the secretive agenda of the false teachers, who are never clear about what they believe, and now we see their lack of objective morality. Notice also their popularity. Notice how Peter puts this in the beginning of verse 2. And many will follow their sensuality. That's the thing. Many will. The false teachers become popular. I mean, they wouldn't be a threat if they weren't. And notice then the phrase, and because of them, the way of truth will be blasphemed. And that's to say that the gospel will have a tarnished reputation. And that's not hard to imagine, is it? All one has to do is to think about the sexual scandals that have haunted leadership in the church today. People, says Peter, will look at the lifestyle of the false teachers and they will speak against the gospel. How can the gospel be true if it produces those kind of leaders? Then one more item. It is to the motives of false teachers, verse 3. And in their greed, they will exploit you with false words. And the key word here is exploitation. You see, false teachers use their followers for a motive that's different from what is stated. You see, you can tell a true Christian leader because of the motivation of that leader. See, the motivation is that individuals become true followers of Christ. They know how to pray, to witness to their neighbor, show compassion and love to all, seek to glorify God in everything. See, good Christian leaders, that's their motivation. False teachers are different. With some, it's the fame that they want. With others, it's the money. Still others look for sexual trysts, and still others long for the power that they can wield over others. It's always exploitation. It's always using the other person for their own needs. So let's review where we've been. Peter has warned that false teachers have always been a problem. And then second, he's warned of the gullible and the nature of false teachers. Now, last of all, notice that Peter wants everyone to understand where all of this is going. What's the end of the matter? The end of verse 3. Their condemnation from long ago is not idle, and their destruction is not asleep. And it's this statement that takes us to the heart of 2 Peter. People will ask, says Peter, where is the promise of his second coming? People have been talking about this kind of thing, that is the end of the world and of the great judgment, since time immemorial. And nothing like that ever happens. And so given that attitude, it's no wonder that the false teachers have no fear of contradicting Scripture and carrying on in sin.

0: After all, the godless people of Noah's time got theirs in their lifetime. But that's not the point here. The point is that the times of judgment in history are a reminder that the final judgment will come. Judgment is not asleep. And so we return to the great danger within the church, false teaching, something so severe it can devastate a church or a denomination, even a Christian witness in a nation. If Christians don't take that threat seriously, immoral Christianity is going to spread. The gospel of Jesus will be lost, and the church in a given area will come to demise. Oh, how important to hold to what is true.
1: Thanks for your message today, John. Can I ask you, maybe you could give us an example of what false teaching might look like today?
0: Well, there are so many different varieties of false teaching, but you know, if I'm listening carefully to this word that we have in 2 Peter, I'm going to say that the false teaching in our day is self-focused rather than God-focused. And it's all about getting the things that you want out of your life now, which really, you know, I'm going to say that's code. It's code for living out your own fleshly desires rather than crucifying the flesh and living with unreserved abandonment for Christ. So, you know, that's, I think the sign of a false teacher is, you know, you can have your best life now rather than, you know, give it all away and count on Christ's promise of being true in eternity.
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3: Dads get a bad rap these days. An extraterrestrial tapping into our TV signals would think Earth dads are deadbeats. Spend a night in front of the tube and you'll wonder how your father managed to lace his shoes up in the morning. But it's not always so, is it? Not long ago, we said goodbye to a man of honor. He had godly character and unending peppermints for his grandchildren. He was my dad. A few days later, I sat down and wrote these words. We laid you to rest on a Wednesday under the wide Alberta sky. Forgive me, Dad, but I cried like a baby. Saying goodbye to one I've admired since I was knee-high to a tricycle isn't easy. The night before you crossed the River Jordan, we crowded your bed and sang the hymns you loved to hear. You took my daughter's hand and kissed it, making another memory she'll carry for life. And that's what you were about, Dad, memories. When I was a lad, I loved to sneak up on you and watch what you were doing when you didn't know I was there. When you thought no one was watching, I learned to laugh. I saw you smack your thumb with a hammer, and I knew you'd swear. Instead, you danced around using strong language like, oh, shoot! If anyone had reason to cuss, it was you. Your mother died when you were 2, leaving you to be raised by crazy uncles in a home where the unspeakable was commonplace. But you never shouldered a backpack of grudges. You lived life with a twinkle. When you thought no one was watching, I learned how to treat a lady. I learned to honor her and open doors for her. I learned to let her stroll on the inside of the sidewalk, so when we're hit by an oncoming truck, she'll still be around to take care of the kids. When you thought no one was watching, I learned what was worth chasing. You avoided the deceptive staircase promising success, investing instead in memories.

0: In a file marked will, you seemed to misplace a note Mom gave you listing your attributes. She made you sound like Father Teresa, on time for work, a gentleman, filled with integrity, wholesome in speech, loves family, loves God. I guess it was filed correctly. It's the best inheritance a kid could hope for. When you thought no one was watching, I learned how to bring God's word to life. Hours before you passed away, I had you to myself. You were struggling to breathe and my singing didn't help, so I opened the same old King James Bible I watched you read when I was a boy. You'd underlined some glorious verses and I read them to you, of that place where our tears will be wiped dry and our question marks straightened into exclamation points. When I looked up, you were sound asleep. Friday morning, the sun rose on your face and you simply stopped breathing. No more tears. No more Alzheimer's, home free. When you thought no one was watching, I learned how to die, with relationships intact, with nothing left unsaid. Four of your five children were there. When we went to tell Mom of your passing, Tim asked, "Did you know why we're here?" "Money," said your wife of 62 years. You'd have been so proud of her. She held your hand then, clinging to the last of your warmth. "I'd like to take one more stroll in the grass with him," she smiled. "Wouldn't we all?" When they came to take you away, she simply said, "Thanks for all the years, sweetheart." I'd like to thank you, too, for hunting trips and fishing lessons, for majoring on the majors, and for 1,000 timeless memories. Most of all, thanks for giving me a tiny glimpse of what God looks like. Tonight, I'll lay flowers on your grave and pass the tears, determined to keep that twinkle alive, to live so the preacher won't have to lie at my funeral as you cheer me on all the way home.
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4: Environment Canada has issued a weather warning for the following areas.
5: Heat warning for High Level, Fort Vermilion, Garden River. Severe thunderstorm watch for Fort Chipewyan. Current conditions in High Level, partly cloudy, 30, wind from the south-southwest at 11 kilometers an hour. For Fort Vermilion, 29, wind from the northwest at 9 kilometers an hour. Taking a look at Lacrete, 28. Taking a look at Garden River, 23, wind from the east at 2 kilometers an hour. And Fort Chipewyan, cloudy, 23, wind from the west-northwest at 5 kilometers an hour. This has been your local weather update here on CIM Radio.
6: In marriage, those little sin habits never lead anywhere good. 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
7: 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I'm having an affair. It's with your best friend. I want to be with her."
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2: Welcome to the Civilian Flight Training Center of Ex-Nilo's Mojave Desert headquarters. 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
3: I think that's the fastest mile I've ever run.
4: Come on, Eddie! Let's hustle! Finish strong!
5: Alexander DeMarcus, you are up to something much bigger than I realized. I'll bet not even the Creation Response Team knows about this.
6: General Sandusky, the Falcon attack drone's in the air.
7: Why'd it turn like that?
6: I don't know, sir. The controls aren't responding.
5: Now remember, we want to hit the fuel tanks.
3: What is that?
8: Whoa, Hals. Guys, get down! It's shooting at us!
3: Hey, look out!
9: Now it's chasing Eddie?
1: And now, part two of Creation Works' presentation of Jonathan Park and preparing for flight.
10: Watch this kid run. We've almost got him.
5: Wait a minute. It's Kendall I want, not Eddie.
10: Hey, it's too late. The kid's gone.
5: What? There's got to be a way to stop this thing.
10: Well, yeah. I mean, you can punch in a code, but that will self-destruct the thing.
5: What code?
10: Control 442, I think.
5: Give me the keyboard. Control 4, 4.

0: Run anymore. Here it comes. It blew up. The drone blew itself up.
1: Oh, thank you, Lord. Oh, come on, let's go.
0: For a moment there, I wondered if heaven had cactuses.
1: Thank the Lord you're okay.
2: So, Jonathan, how you doing?
1: Okay, Dad. How are you?
2: Okay, but I don't think I needed that kind of training. Mr. DeMarcus was very upset and called the Air Force base to find out what went wrong.
1: Hey, I got lost going down the hallways today, and I came across an area called Section C. Did you know there was a C?
2: Well, yes. I've heard Alexander mention it. I guess we don't have access to it for some reason.
1: Seems a little mysterious.
2: Son, how are your thoughts on Starlight and time developing?
1: What you said earlier about trusting God and not man's theories has been encouraging. It's just still hard to realize that we may never get an answer.
2: Well, Jonathan, how much are you willing to trust God? You know, it reminds me of Abraham. Hebrews 11 talks of his faith. How that by faith, Abraham, when he was called to go out into a place which he should after receive for an inheritance, obeyed. And he went out not knowing whither he went. But you know, his faith didn't come all at once.
1: It didn't?
2: Remember his lack of faith in Egypt?
1: Oh, you mean when he told Pharaoh that Sarah, his wife, was actually his sister? He was afraid that the Egyptians might kill him and steal his wife.
2: Exactly. But God continued to strengthen his faith as Abraham kept choosing to trust God rather than manipulating his circumstances himself. Of course, the ultimate example is when God asked him to do something very hard.
1: You mean sacrificing Isaac?
2: Yes. It was something that almost seemed out of the character of God. Abraham knew that God had told him to do it. Abraham told his servants that both he and his son would return. By then, his faith had become so strong, he was willing to do something that he didn't understand.
1: So, Dad, how does this apply to me?
2: Well, you're at a crossroad. Are you going to trust your own thoughts and intellect as the reporter did, or will you trust God?
3: Thanks, Martha and Jim, for meeting me out here in the courtyard like this.
4: No problem.
5: You want to have a seat on the bench?
3: Sure. I've been writing a daily article on the progress of the mission, but I guess I'd like to do a special piece on your personal beliefs. Let's start with the press conference yesterday. It seemed that you were casting a doubt on the Big Bang Theory. Why?
4: Well, lots of reasons. I mean, for example, we've learned that energy can turn into matter. They're interchangeable. However, when it happens, it always generates antimatter as well.
3: It's been a while since high school physics.
5: Right. You see, antimatter has the opposite charge from matter. Now, while a normal proton has a positive charge, an antiproton has a negative charge. And an electron has a negative charge, so an anti-electron, or positron, has a positive charge.
3: Okay, I'm with you. So, what's the problem?
4: Think of what the Big Bang Theory says. It suggests that all the energy in the universe was packed into a very tiny point. And then, for some unknown reason, that point expanded very rapidly and eventually cooled and formed all the matter in the universe. Well, as that energy was converted to matter, from our understanding anyway, it should have produced mass amounts of antimatter that we would find everywhere.
3: But we don't?
4: No. Actually, our universe is full of matter, but there's hardly any antimatter. Where did it all go? Now, some Big Bang advocates have tried to theorize their way out of this problem.
5: But what we actually observe seems to stand in opposition to the Big Bang. But it wouldn't be a problem for the creation model.
3: Wow, that's interesting.
6: Mr. DeMarcus will be with you shortly.
7: Dr. Park, have we ever been in this section before?
2: Oh, Kirk, I believe we were previously restricted from Section C.
8: It looks like there's maps of the moon.
9: Oh, and look at the buildings on this model of the moon.
5: Wow, you're right, Jesse.
10: Hello, CRT.
11: Hello.
12: Hi.
11: Hey.
10: Gentlemen, I've been hearing many reports about your training. Some harrowing, most entertaining. I trust you've learned many things about yourself in the process.
13: Yeah, like if I have to go to space, I am never eating one of your Twinkies again, Eddie.
10: I want you to look around. What do you see?
9: It looks like charts of a desolate place on the moon.
2: And some sort of architectural drawings.
10: Exactly right. What you see is a secluded place on the moon. But what I see is the Mare Imbrium Lunar Village. In only a few years, we plan to start the very first

0: moon colony. It will be a refuge for Christians to escape the bounds of this sinful and worldly planet. Just think, a place where parents can shelter their children from the evils found here on Earth.
1: Interesting.
2: Oh, whoa, what?
0: You heard me right, Kendall. The pilgrims were correct. Their only mistake was being too lenient on the others who came to this new world. And now our society's paying for it. Those who want nothing to do with God and worship themselves instead of the Creator.
3: Pardon me, Mr. DeMarcus, but is this what the whole mission's been about?
0: The Lord has chosen you to be the first pioneers of a new world. What do you think?
4: Well, Mr. DeMarcus, I guess we're all in a little shock.
5: Have you thought this all through? I mean, why do you think this is what God would have you do?
0: Well, this is certainly not the reception I thought I'd get with this. I don't understand why you're all failing to understand the merit in this objective.
1: Well, I guess we need time to consider the merits of such a bold plan.
0: This section of the facility has previously been off limits to your team. I am reinstating that restriction for now. Okay, I need to check in with my engineers. Good evening, CRT.
3: Jesse, we have another press conference coming up in an hour. Okay, I think I left my binder right over... Here it is.
6: Mom, what do you think of Mr. DeMarcus's plans to colonize the moon?
3: I'm still in shock. Well, he hasn't been one for being too predictable, has he?
6: That's for sure. Hey, look, there's one of the techs.
7: Hello, Jesse and Martha. I'm Jerry. We were just getting ready for your next press conference.
6: So what have you added this time?
7: Watch this.
8: Hey, Marv, run the program.
9: Rolling.
6: Oh. Wow! You've programmed the fiber optics on the ground to display the Milky Way galaxy!
3: Wow! It feels so weird to have the whole galaxy spinning underneath my feet. Okay, kind of makes me feel a woozy. Oh, it's okay, Summer Melody.
7: Alexander thought you could use it to teach about the age of the galaxy. Look here, how the galaxy has such distinct arms, composed of millions of stars. You could point out that if it was really 13.2 billion years, as many claim, that those distinct arms should actually be blurred by now.
3: That's because the center of the galaxy is spinning faster than those outer arms.
7: Yes. Some have calculated they'd be totally twisted up within a few hundred million years. But even though that sounds very old, it is devastatingly young for those who want to claim the age of the galaxy at 13.2 billion years.
3: See, and that's in harmony with biblical genealogy, showing the age of the world at about 6,000 years.
6: Well, how do secular scientists answer this problem?
7: They say there are bands of pressure that stretch out from the center of the universe called spiral density waves. They believe these bands promote the formation of new stars. So they would claim that while the arms do blur, stars are always forming new arms. Well, something that's never really been observed. There isn't any proof whatsoever that there are spiral density waves. Secondly, the whole theory relies on the belief that new stars can form spontaneously, and that's not been proven either.
6: So the more scientific explanation is, like we said, there hasn't been enough time for the spiral arms in the universe to blur.
7: Exactly. Again, observable science is in harmony with the biblical record of the age of the Earth.
3: Well, Jerry, it's great running into you out here. Thank you for spending a few moments with us.
0: Well, gentlemen, I can tell by the dark circles under your eyes that we're no closer than we were before.
10: We've tried everything. But no matter how many equations we run, we just can't recreate Dr. Berger's hybrid rocket formula.
11: That leaves us with only one option.
10: To modify the engines.
0: But how can we manage that? Won't that cost us weeks?
11: Well, if we can make them more efficient and cut down the amount of crew members, we'll...
0: Cut down on crew members? But the CRT and ex-Nihilo crews are counting on this.
11: I'm sorry, sir, but there's really no other way.
0: All right, I guess we've got no choice. Start modifying the engines to work on conventional rocket fuel. See if we can make this work. But I'm keeping every last one of our crew in training. Anything can happen.
12: All right, creation response team. Are we ready for weightless training?
13: Yeah, of course we are.
12: Okay, who's going up?
1: Well, myself, Kirk, Jonathan, Eddie, Mike, and Thad.
12: Okay, let's get you guys set up.
14: So, Crash, how do you achieve weightlessness in an airplane?
12: Well, Mike, we take the plane up to about 32,000 feet, and then we nosedive the plane. And when you nosedive it,

0: You just float right up.
1: It sounds like a roller coaster.
0: That's exactly right. We'll make this maneuver about, seven, eight times.
1: Wow.
0: Hello, gentlemen. Are we ready to go?
2: Yes, sir.
0: Operation Response Team. This is George Benton. He'll be your pilot today.
3: Hi.
4: Hey.
0: And Merrill will be in the back helping you out with your maneuvers. Have fun, guys.
2: Well, Jonathan, I'm glad you can be here in the cockpit with me.
3: Mr. Benton, you've done a great job at explaining all this equipment to me.
2: I thought you would enjoy learning the behind-the-scenes of flying.
3: So, we're at 30,200 feet and climbing?
2: Very good. And on the bottom display is our heading. You know, gauges are really important. And as a pilot, you depend on these instruments completely. Okay, let's give everyone another turn at weightlessness. Is everyone okay back there?
5: We sure are. We'll send Eddie up there to trade places so he can see the cockpit.
2: Sounds great. Ground control, this is Niner 33 Echo X-Ray. We're preparing for another...
3: Mr. Benton! Oh. Mr. Benton, are you alright?
2: My chest!
3: Mr. Benton, wake up!
1: Hey, Jonathan. It's my turn to... Hey, what's the matter with him?
3: I don't know. He just slumped over on the wheel,
1: and the plane's diving.
5: Jonathan, what's going on?
3: Dad, something's wrong with Mr. Benton.
1: Oh, no. The cockpit door slammed shut.
3: Well, open it.
1: It's jammed. The door handle's stuck.
3: We're locked in. Eddie, see if you can wake up Mr. Benton. I'll try to get the plane level.
5: Jonathan, what's going on?
3: Dad, the pilot passed out and the cockpit door is stuck. We can't open it.
5: Here, let me see if I can break it open.
1: Okay, we're ready.
3: Eddie, help me get Mr. Benton out of the seat and lay him on the floor.
1: Okay. At least he's breathing and I can feel a pulse.
3: Well, he seems stable. Okay, Eddie, you sit over here and put on this pair of headphones.
1: Okay.
3: Mr. Benton said that this thing over here tells us our altitude. It looks like we've dropped a long way. See if you can get someone on the radio.
1: Jonathan, that mountain is coming very close.
3: Huh? What mountain?
1: The one right in front of us.
3: What? Oh, no! Ah!
1: Ah! Oh, what did you do that for?
3: I didn't see it. I don't know how to fly a plane.
1: Mayday, mayday, we're in trouble.
6: Hello, this is Mojave Tower, Niner 33 Echo X-Ray. What is your mayday? Go ahead.
7: Yes, hello down there on the ground. This is us up here in the air. Our pilot's really sick. We don't know how to fly the plane, and we almost ran into a mountain. Everybody else is stuck in the back, and we're locked in the cockpit.
1: And we don't know how to get out!
6: Please remain calm. You have a hold of the flight control?
1: The what? Oh, the wheel? Yeah, I'm holding it. We're both holding it.
6: Okay, we can talk you down to a local runway. It's okay. We have you on radar. Turn to course 270.
1: How do you do that?
6: Does your plane have an advanced autopilot system?
1: Jonathan, look! Autopilot! Yes. Yes, we found it.
6: Then engage that. It's so easy, a kid can do it.
1: That's good. Because we're both kids.
6: What?
3: I got it. But it seems like our altitude's dropping. I don't know if it's working.
6: That's okay. Set the altitude dial to 10,000 feet. It'll automatically bring you down. You're going to be okay. Now, the one at the control should also be the one on the radio.
7: Jonathan, here. He wants to talk to you.
3: What? I'm flying the plane. Now you want me to run the radio, too?
1: Here, just take it.
3: Hey, watch it. Ow! You got the mouthpiece in my eye.
6: Turn the heading control. It's the dial right next to the autopilot you just found. Until it reads 270. Understand?
3: Okay. Whoa! Hey, we're rolling over. Something's not right.
6: Stop turning the dial. It appears you have a malfunction in the autopilot. Now listen closely. I'm going to help you turn the plane. But first, there's a button on the autopilot that's marked roll control. Turn that off. You understand?
3: Yes, sir. Over there. It's off.
6: Now, very gently, turn the wheel. You're holding to the right until you see 270 in the heading window of the autopilot. Do you understand?
3: Yes, sir, I understand. 270.
1: Jonathan, you're turning the plane.
6: Good job. Now look at the screen in front of you. You should see a line running underneath the little plane on the screen. You see it?
3: Yes, I see it.
6: Now, if you drift off, you just steer the jet like a car and put it back on that line.
3: Yes, sir. There, I've got it.
6: Okay, your approach should be straight into the runway.
3: Oh, yeah, I can see the runway. We're headed straight for it.
6: But you're drifting too far south. Watch that line.
3: What? But I'm headed straight for it.

0: runway. The gauge must be wrong.
1: The gauge is working fine. You're drifting south. If you don't correct now, you won't have time to fix it later.
0: But I can see it. The runway is right in front of us.
2: Jonathan, you're right. We're coming perfectly straight into the runway. If you change your course, we'll miss it completely. What are you gonna do?
1: You need to adjust your course right now.
0: I'm gonna trust the gauges.
1: That's better. Now, not too far. Good.
0: Hey, the throttle's moving by itself.
1: That's fine. Your job is to steer, nothing else. You're just almost down. Don't look out the window, just trust the gauges.
2: What's that noise?
1: Your landing gear is coming down. Just hold that line. The autopilot's doing some of the job. You're doing the rest. You're almost there.
0: The steering wheel's pushing back at me.
1: Good, you're flaring out. Stay on that line.
2: We're on the ground! Get it, Jonathan!
1: Good job! The autopilot will bring you to a stop. The ambulance is coming for your pilot and rescue crew. We'll meet you on the runway.
3: Oleanders in the morning!
4: Welcome back from break and to TV's number one talk show, Oleanders in the Morning. And now, once again, our host, Oleander!
5: Thank you. Many of us have become familiar with the Creation Response Team, and now they're teaming up with Alexander DeMarcus to compete for the Starwalker Prize. And joining us now is team leader, Dr. Kendall Park.
6: Hey, Ole. Good to be here.
5: Now, you may well be one of the first civilians to walk in space.
6: I hope so. Unless Rocket Ship 1 beats us there.
5: Okay, first, let's talk about the Christian message that comes through on everything the Creation Response Team seems to touch.
6: Oh, you've noticed?
5: Yeah. So the latest message has been the solar system is the result of the designer who created it. Can you give us an example?
6: Well, sure. Some of the planets in our solar system have strong magnetic fields, and yet we know these fields are decaying. So the question is, if these planets are really billions of years old, why do they still have such strong magnetic fields?
5: Could they have been recharged somehow?
6: Well, that is what many have proposed, that the very motion of the planets is able to revitalize the magnetic fields. But these are just theories made up to solve the problem. They're not based on any factual observations.
5: Okay, so what's your perspective on this?
6: Well, only the Bible record indicates the solar system is only thousands of years old. Now, here's the interesting thing. Physicist Dr. Russ Humphreys found that the decay of these fields would match an age of approximately 6,000 years.
5: Okay, but now, aren't you making theories to fit your model?
6: Well, listen to this. Dr. Humphreys' model actually accurately predicted the strengths of the magnetic fields of Uranus and Neptune before they were confirmed later by the Voyager.
5: Now that's impressive.
6: Yes. Again, it appears that the biblical model is consistent with the observable facts.
5: Okay, we'll talk about what it's like to train for a spacewalk and an unprecedented drone attack when we return from this all-important break.
4: Don't touch that dial. There's plenty more to come on Oleanders in the Morning.
7: Hi, Chuck.
8: You're kidding!
7: Oh, sorry.
8: Look, I'll send someone I can.
7: Look, I gotta go. Talk to you later, kid. Bye.
8: What's the matter?
7: Nothing. Go ahead.
8: Look, it's about the other day.
7: Ah, great. Not this again. Keep freaking out over this drone thing.
8: You were gonna kill that young boy. And we weren't after him. I just don't think we can continue to work together. We're too different.
7: What? You're firing me? I can't believe you're picking on me. And now of all times.
8: What?
7: I just got off the phone with my mom, and she couldn't afford to keep her home. She didn't understand that I needed this job to pay for my new car.
8: She lost her home because you wanted a new car?
7: Come on, Miles. Aren't I entitled to make one mistake? I can't believe you're kicking me when I'm already down.
8: Chuck, look, I didn't know.
7: Anyone disagrees with you, you just stab him in the back.
8: Chuck, look, listen.
7: I'm leaving. I'll contact you when I'm ready.
8: That sounded a little too familiar.
6: Well, son, that was quite a jet ride you took today, huh?
0: Jet ride? I was the one flying it.
6: Jonathan, I am so proud that you and Eddie were able to land the plane. So, what did you learn?
0: Well, today when I was landing, I was absolutely sure I was coming in right. I mean, I could see the runway right in front of me.
6: So what happened?
0: Well, there's...

0: There's a huge conflict between what I saw and what was really true. In the end, I had to reject my own observations and trust the gauges.
1: Son, what a valuable lesson. Of course, you see how this applies to the struggle you've been having with the Starlight issue. You've been struggling to figure this out with your own intelligence. But in the end, God Himself is our gauge. He shows us what's true. Jonathan, I hope that today has been a lesson on how you must resolve this issue. We must trust the Lord, regardless of what we think.
0: Even without all the answers.
1: Son, if you truly do, the Lord will continue to build upon your faith. Oh, by the way, did you know that Jason Lyle, a PhD astrophysicist at Answers in Genesis, has recently claimed that he has an answer to the starlight problem?
0: What?
1: Dr. Lyle has suggested that the one-way light on day 4 could travel from the stars to Earth instantaneously, using known laws of physics.
0: Wow, that's exciting. Dad, it's interesting that even as I've been learning to simply trust God's word, it appears that He's providing me with some possible answers.
1: That's true, son. That is true. Okay, we need to get going. Mr. DeMarcus has invited us to dinner to celebrate the completion of our training for space.
0: Oh, it's been such an amazing adventure.
2: I want to apologize for reacting so abruptly when you didn't take to the colonization idea.
1: Of course.
2: So, what would you all like to eat? Spare ribs, filet mignon, or perhaps 5 extra large pizzas?
3: Pizza!
2: I kind of thought so.
4: Oh, I forgot my phone in the car. Dr. Park, do you mind if I borrow your key so I can get it?
1: Well, that'd be fine, but we're all hungry, so hurry.
5: Oh, I'm sorry.
4: Dad?
5: Kirk?
4: What are you doing here?
5: Just headed over to get something to eat.
4: You're here to ruin our mission.
5: Son, it's just because I want us to be together.
4: Right. You said that in the simulator, and it was just a trick to get me to give you information.
5: You're right, it was, but now it's different. Yesterday, I almost killed someone, and now...
4: The drone! It was you!
5: I know it looks bad, but right when I was about to do something really awful, I realized what I was becoming, and that's why no one was hurt.
4: Whatever.
5: Son, I know I lied before, but I mean it now. Do you think you can ever trust me again?
4: Dad, I am flying a mission to space with people that really care about me. Meanwhile, my own dad's endangering my life by trying to sabotage our mission. Look, I've got to go.
5: Hey, please don't tell them you saw me.
4: I have to. I promised them I would.
5: See ya. You don't know how much I miss you and your mom.
6: Well, what a week we've had, Creation Response Team.
7: We sure saw a lot of media.
8: That's true. And they got to see the story of creation played out.
9: And what about the training? That's something we won't soon forget.
10: Yeah. Some of us have a few things we wish we could forget.
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13: Pizza, salad, and breadsticks for table number 37?
2: Thank you. Well, I wanted to wait until Kirk was back, but the pizza's here. So I just wanted to say, after all that training, congratulations, team, you made it.
14: Yes!
15: 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Although the story is fictitious, many of our adventures are based on real places, historical events, or scientific discoveries. 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
1: Until next time, this is Dr. Kendall Park reminding you, this is our Father's world. God created it. We can explore it. So live the adventure.
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3: Heat warning for High Level, Fort Vermilion, Garden River. Severe thunderstorm watch for Fort Chipewyan. Current conditions in High Level, partly cloudy, 30. Wind from the south-southeast at 10 kilometers an hour. For Fort Vermilion, 29. Wind from the north-northwest at 3 kilometers an hour. In La Crete, 29. For Garden River, 21. Wind from the east at 3 kilometers an hour. And finally, Fort Chipewyan, mainly sunny, 26. Wind from the west at 9 kilometers an hour. This has been your local weather update here on CIM Radio.
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0: This is John MacArthur with another edition of Portraits of Grace. Did you know that one of the most important biblical doctrines is not explicitly found in Scripture? That doctrine is called providence, and you need a solid understanding of it so you'll be fully prepared to cope with life's adversity. This is how I define providence. It is how God orchestrates through natural means and processes all things necessary to accomplish His purposes in the world. You see, it is the most frequent way He works in the past and in the present to control the daily course of human events. Joseph, for example, the patriarch, stated his confidence in providence when he told his brothers, "You meant evil against me, but God meant it for good." God controls everything for His own purposes. And when you accept God's providential control of everything, you'll stand as a portrait of His grace.
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Good afternoon. Here's what's happening. Health workers in Congo are crying out for justice as the Ebola outbreak reaches devastating new heights. Over 2,000 cases and 754 deaths confirmed, the fastest growing outbreak on record. Doctors and nurses at Bunia General Hospital walked off the job Wednesday, unpaid despite risking their lives daily. Please hold these exhausted caregivers in prayer as they serve the most vulnerable. Prayers are rising for the people of Cuba, suffering their third complete power blackout in 2 weeks. A failing electrical grid strained by fuel shortages linked to U.S. trade restrictions has left millions without electricity. Tens of thousands of surgeries have been canceled. Authorities are prioritizing hospitals as they work to restore power. May Cuba's people find strength and relief soon. Canada

0: is getting a new Defense Innovation Center focused on drones. National Defense Minister David McGuinty announced nearly $30 million in federal funding for a hub in Mirabel, Quebec. A consortium of 30 organizations will research, design, and test unmanned systems over 2 years. Quebec Economy Minister Bernard Dranville says Ukraine proves drones are reinventing modern warfare. The Bank of Canada is holding its key rate at 2.5%, projecting modest growth despite a near-flatlined economy over the past year and a half. Governor Tiff Macklem says exports and consumer spending are showing resilience as the private sector adapts to trade uncertainty. But U.S. tariffs and Middle East conflict threatening oil supplies through the Strait of Hormuz could derail the recovery. 10 exceptional young Albertans were honored yesterday at Government House in Edmonton. Lieutenant Governor Salma Lakhani presented 8 students with the Queen's Platinum Jubilee Citizenship Medallion, recognizing outstanding leadership, volunteerism, and community service. 2 emerging artists also received the Queen Elizabeth II Platinum Jubilee Scholarship. Arts Minister Tanya Furr says this year's recipients are already leaving their mark on the province. Alberta's Peace Region is seeing strong crop development this season after a cool, wet stretch of weather. Subsurface moisture is rated good to excellent at 92%, and 58% of major crops are in similar shape, right in line with historical averages. Barley leads at 64% good to excellent, followed by spring wheat, oats, dry peas, and canola. Warmer weather is now moving in. Drivers heading to the Buffalo Head Prairie Rural Truck Fill Station should expect delays. McKenzie County says a mechanical problem has forced the closure of one lane at the site effective immediately. Crews are working to resolve the issue, though no timeline for repairs has been given. One lane remains open for customers, and the county is apologizing for any inconvenience. The MD of Tabor is looking for ranchers and grazing operators. The district is accepting tenders for multiple grazing parcels available for lease. Interested parties have until 1 p.m. August 4th to submit their bids. That's just over 2.5 weeks away. Full tender packages are available to view and download at mdtabor.ab.ca. And a massive humpback whale tangled in crab lines off California was freed by 4 brave divers who spent an hour cutting through rope. Afterward, she nudged each rescuer. One diver called it a thank you. A beautiful reminder that gratitude matters. Scripture calls us to give thanks always, not just for life's big blessings, but for every gift God places before us. From the CIM Newsroom, I'm Brian Scott.
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0: 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My daughter is my co-host today. So, Rachel, we did that post, that silly thing you wanted to do with acting like we're doing a Netflix documentary or something.
1: Yeah, we haven't talked about that.
0: And things gone bananas.
1: Well, and everyone,
0: you were right. It's a big deal. Apparently, it's a trend to sit down in a chair and act like you're doing a documentary, right?
1: Yeah, exactly.
0: And so we did it, and it went on Instagram. It went crazy.
1: Yeah, it
0: the
1: did
0: numbers
1: well.
0: The numbers are nuts.
1: Well, like 1.3 million.
0: And so, yeah, they brought like a million.
1: Over that. Yeah,
0: crazy. Yeah. So the guys, some of them were saying they had read the comments, and a huge number of people didn't realize you were my daughter.
1: Yes, there was a lot of like, well. Today,
0: and a huge number of people don't know it's an ad and a trend.
1: Yes.
0: And they actually think there's going to be a Netflix documentary about being Dave Ramsey's daughter.
1: On Facebook.
0: There's not.
1: Facebook specifically, a lot of people are like, oh no, I just canceled my Netflix membership. I'll miss it. And we had to go in and comment and be like, it's a joke.
0: It's just a trend
1: on Instagram. Just a trend. I made Dave do it. Sometimes he's the anti-social media guy. He's our boomer. Our resident boomer, who we love. But
0: That's
1: we
0: right.
1: will.
0: Go boomers.
1: But we get to rope him in sometimes.
0: Go boomers.
1: To some of the trends. And sometimes he says yes. Sometimes he says no. But it was a good one. Yeah. It was
0: fun.
1: Well,
0: that one was fairly innocuous. It wasn't like, you have to be a clown or something to do.
1: No.
0: We did one years ago. Do you remember the when Twitter was Twitter back in the day?
1: Yeah.
0: Was it the ice water challenge or whatever? You dump buckets of water on people?
1: Oh, that was for ALS.
0: For ALS.
1: Yes.
0: And what is it called? It was
1: ice bucket challenge.
0: Something like that. Yeah, you dump buckets of ice on people and then you would play them doing it on.
1: Yes.
0: And so we ended up having the fire department come over to the front of our building and our whole team got dumped.
1: Yeah. Yeah, yeah.
0: Remember, they rained on us with stuff. That was a pretty good post.
1: And then you donate to.
0: And that's that was a trend that I participated in.
1: That is fair. That was fair.
0: That was only 30 years ago.
1: That was like 15 years ago, but that's fine. Roping you in, Dave. We're roping you in.
0: That's it. Yeah, I'm going to make me relevant yet. Niecy is in Minneapolis. Hi, Niecy. How are you?
2: I'm doing well. How are you?
0: Better than I deserve. What's up?
2: Okay, I'm calling because I am in a position where I don't have to pay any household costs as far as rent goes. And I'm just wondering if I should use my income in this time that I have living rent-free to use this time to build my business or use this time to get another job and pay off debt as fast as possible.
1: How much debt do you have?
2: About $108,000.
1: What does that consist of?
2: Student loans, stuff in collections, and a tax bill.
1: Okay.
0: And where are you living? How are you living without rent?
2: So I converted my SUV into a tiny camper, and I've been living out of my vehicle to expedite this process. And in the process, when you start working on your debt, everything starts coming into full swing, and the next thing you know, I'm getting garnished. My wages are getting garnished, so now I'm thinking maybe I should just put building the business on hold and get another job, but also I don't have any rent to pay, so it's kind of like, which road do I take?
0: Who's garnishing your wages?
2: The state for taxes.
0: Okay.
1: For a business that you own?
2: No, it's not for a business.
1: So it's like income tax.
2: Personal taxes.
1: Okay.
2: Yeah.
0: Now, how much in tax do you owe the state?
2: I owe about $20,000 for state and about $12,000 for federal.
0: Okay, and the state is who's garnishing you? The federal's not.
2: That's correct.
0: Okay. Mm. All right. And what do you make at your current job?
2: About $83,000 a year.
0: And that's being garnished?

0: Okay. So how quick can you come up with $20,000 making 83 and living in your car? Pretty quick. Pretty quick.
1: Yeah.
0: I mean, like, quickly, and get rid of the garnishment by paying it off.
1: The thing is, I've been attacking my car loan debt.
0: No. You need to take care of the tax debt. And when you're doing your debt snowball, you put IRS and income tax with the state at the top of the list because of what you're experiencing. And so we're going to get rid of the state debt as soon as possible. So $83,000, so $7,000 a month. So you're coming home with $5,000 or $6,000 a month, and you've got very little.
1: I'm down to like about $35,000 or $3,500.
0: Oh, because of the garnishment.
2: Because of the garnishment.
0: Yeah. How much are they taking?
1: Yeah. It's about $276.
0: $276
1: a week.
0: Oh, okay. $1,000 a month. Okay. Well, in 20 months, that'll be gone if you don't do anything. But we need to do something mm-hmm. and get rid of it as soon as possible. So the question is, do I work a side job or a side business?
1: The question is, do I work a side job or continue letting them garnish me, continue paying off my car, and then use this time to start my business as well?
0: No, you don't start a business right now.
2: Mm-mm.
0: No, you need to work as many hours as you can work getting paid money. Quickly, as much money as you can make morally, and you start with this tax debt and clear it first before you clear the car, and then you clear the IRS, and then you work your debt snowball from there. And when you get back on your feet financially, and you've got the IRS and the state off of you, and you
2: got a place to live.
0: Then you get a place to live.
2: Yeah.
0: Yeah. You were very nonchalant about the fact that you're living in your car.
2: Mm-hmm.
0: But I don't want you there for long.
2: No.
1: Yeah, it's not a long-term plan. I definitely plan on saving for a down payment for a house.
2: No,
0: you need to go rent on a one-bedroom cheap apartment.
1: I'll rent after my car. The house.
2: Yeah, and I would want to be out of that. I mean, I would want you out of that situation in a couple of months. Like, if you can go get a
0: part-time
2: job.
0: We don't need to go into Minneapolis in the winter.
2: Right. You need...
0: In the back of the SUV. So I want you to clear this debt as soon mm-hmm. as possible, working extra, and throw $3,000, $4,000, $5,000 a month, because all you do is work at this state debt, and then go after the IRS, and then get you, and somewhere in there, get you an apartment,
2: yep.
0: and get out of the car. And
2: because
0: you're making $83,000 a year, you can live in an apartment, and you can uh-huh. clear this debt and work side jobs.
2: Well, and you have $3,500 left. So if you threw an extra $2,000, lived on $1,500 with food and the car payment,
0: mm-hmm,
2: right?
0: Mm-hmm.
2: And then worked extra, you could technically put $5,000
0: yep.
2: away per month.
0: Yeah, like, and that'd be 4 months. You'd be done.
2: Yep, yep.
0: That's the direction.
2: I'm sorry, Niecy.
0: Oh. Wow. You're after it, kiddo. Get after it. I love it. I appreciate your willingness to sacrifice like this, but let's have a plan so that this is
2: temporary.
0: Definitely in our past, not in our present anymore.

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1: 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But the greatest time-tested source of business wisdom, and all wisdom, is found in the Bible. Paul wrote to remind Timothy, "All scripture is God-breathed and is useful for teaching, rebuking, correcting, and training in righteousness, so that the servant of God may be thoroughly equipped for every good work," 2 Timothy 3:16 and 17. God has prepared each of us for good work, and he has provided wisdom through scripture to equip us for that work.
0: To learn more about

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2: Environment Canada has issued a weather warning for the following areas.
3: Heat warning for High Level, Fort Vermilion, Garden River. Severe thunderstorm watch for Fort Chipewyan. Current conditions for High Level, partly cloudy, 29. Wind from the east at 9 kilometers an hour for Fort Vermilion, 30. Wind from the west-northwest at 10 kilometers an hour. Taking a look at La Crete, 29. In Garden River, 28. Wind from the east at 2 kilometers an hour. And finally, Fort Chipewyan, cloudy, 24. Wind from the southeast at 9 kilometers an hour. This has been your local weather update here on CIM Radio.

0: Jacob is in Canada. Hi, Jacob. Welcome to the Ramsey Show.
1: Hi, guys. Thank you so much for taking my call. I'm very appreciative of it.
0: What's up?
1: So my question was, should I let my fiance's family move into our newly purchased home, even though she's been manipulative her whole life? Her mom.
2: Her mom's been manipulative her whole life? Is that what you said?
1: Yeah.
2: So you're not a fan of this.
1: No, obviously. I love my fiance dearly.
2: Yes.
1: And
2: does she,
1: I see how much it just affects her.
2: And does she recognize that?
1: Yes, she does. Okay. She does recognize it. And I think for her right now, it's just kind of grieving that we might lose her family. Like, we might have to draw a boundary to a point where we don't really see them.
0: If your family is only going to have a relationship with you because of what they can get from you, they've already abandoned you.
1: Yeah. Which, you know, I try to let my fiance know, and it's just, we're getting to a point where...
0: If you have to pay for a relationship, it's called prostitution.
2: Okay.
1: Yeah. Yep. That's a good point. And so you guys are saying then, if it does get to a point where, you know, they just got a notice in the mail that they're going to be kicked out tomorrow.
0: You didn't do that.
1: And, yeah. No, I know. It's been their decisions. They've been kind of struggling. And I feel like they won't take any help.
0: Yeah, they don't work much.
1: Yeah, yeah. So you would recommend then just, you know, set the boundary and they can react however they want to react. And
0: you can't control their reaction. You can predict it.
1: Yeah.
2: And Jacob, they've come to you all. They've said, can we move in? Like, they've...
1: They haven't, but we're like 99% sure it's going to come. They got the letter. Okay. They've been talking about it. She's been making jokes like, oh, we could just stay in your backyard. Ha ha. You know, not really funny, but you know, tomorrow's the day.
2: Well, I don't think that a boundary has to be set until the question is asked. So yeah,
0: I wouldn't advance the boundary.
2: That's right.
0: And just say, you know, thanks for asking. We're going to be cheering for you. We love you. We'll try to do some other stuff to coach you and help you, but moving in with us really isn't something we're able to do. I'm sorry.
1: Okay.
0: And by the way, when you're setting the boundary, the fewer words that you use, the more powerful it is.
1: Okay.
0: Don't go into a lengthy explanation about family dysfunction or anything else. Just go, you know, we talked about this and we're just not able to do it. I'm so sorry. But we love you.
1: Yeah.
0: And we're coaching. We're cheering for you. We want you to win. And do you have any money? Are you doing well financially?
1: We're doing pretty well financially. Like right now, we're about to finish up the renos. We'll be a little low on cash, but we both have jobs. You know, we're good at budgeting.
0: Okay, so you don't have any cash to like give them $1,000 to help them with the deposit on the next place or something like that?
1: No, I would not be able to help her with first in or last out or anything like that.
0: Okay, so. That's what I was asking. All right.
1: Yeah.
0: And Jacob, buying a house with someone you're not married

0: to is really a dumb idea. You guys should get married yesterday.
1: I would agree. We're getting married.
0: Don't argue with me. Just go get married.
1: Can I give you one reason? You can totally shut me down.
2: Yes. Yes, you can.
1: We're getting married in September. The venue's all booked. And the reason we went with the house earlier than we would have liked to is because it was a private sale. My cousin had owned the house previously. It was a good deal. That was kind of the idea behind that. Mm. But I agree.
0: Mm. Except you don't agree. But yeah. Okay.
2: Hey, at least they have a venue and a date.
0: Yeah, that's good. Okay. Yeah. And September will be here in a month.
2: Yeah, we're moving. Yeah. We're moving that way.
0: The reason I bring that up, too, is it does change the discussion, too. If it's your mother-in-law versus your fiancé's mother. That's a little change mm-hmm. there. Yeah. My girlfriend who lives with me, who I'm planning to marry, parents have trouble.
2: Versus who I am married to.
0: Is different than my in-laws have trouble.
2: Yeah.
0: That's a different thing.
2: It is, but also the result will be the same.
0: The answer is the same, but how you think about it is different. So, yeah. You know, in other words, if you were married, I would suggest that you don't answer the question when it comes that she answers the question.
2: Mm-hmm.
0: Because if you tell her mother no, you're going to be the bad guy forever and ever. The evil man that stole her daughter and that is selfish and won't share everything with our dysfunctional family. But she needs to handle her blood that's crazy. And she does anyway, probably. But if I'm the boyfriend, yeah, I'm just going to be like, what do I care if you're mad? Just be mad. You know, I'm a husband. I'm a little more worried about the long-term relationship aspects of
2: it.
0: And I know we're planning to be a husband next week, but we're not a husband yet. So, yeah.
2: And that's one of the hardest parts of the money dysfunction with family.
0: Mm-hmm.
2: And especially we're seeing more and more grown kids with their aging mm-hmm. parents, you know mm-hmm. what I mean? And it is that's such a hard place to be, that if you have the relational equity and the means to be able to help, and you choose to, that's beautiful and wonderful if that's what you want, you know. But this idea that I have to, that it's now my responsibility to take care of them when they've not been responsible adults, we're seeing that. I feel like more and more.
0: Oh, we see it all the time, yeah. And you know, again, boundaries are a decision, but here's the thing. Henry Cloud talks about that in the famous book that is his best-selling book of all of his bestsellers, called Boundaries. And but if you set a boundary with someone that doesn't like boundaries, please expect them to be pissed. 100% chance they're not going to like it. Because, you know, you don't have to be mean, but I mean, 100, if they don't like the word no, because they feel entitled.
2: Mm-hmm.
0: They feel like you owe them something because of blood that you have to live, that I'm going to live in your backyard. No, you're not either.
2: Passive aggressive.
0: Not funny. I agree with him. Not funny.
2: Throwing that out there.
0: That was pretty funny. Not funny.
2: Not funny.
0: I like it.
2: Trying to be funny, but not funny.
0: Jake is in Pensacola. Hey, Jake, what's up?
3: Hey, guys. Thanks for having me on. How are you doing?
0: Better than I deserve. How can I help?
3: So my wife and I just recently started saving for her to go to PA school. And that's about 3 years out from now. And what we've been doing is stacking cash into a money market account.
0: Mm-hmm.
3: And I want to know if we're doing the right thing by doing that.
0: Yeah, that or high yield savings is fine. What's your rate on it?
3: Yeah, it's 3%. That's what I found through Fidelity.
0: Okay. Yeah, you might do a little better than that with Fairwinds Credit Union. You might check their high yield savings. It might be a little better, but it's not going to be like 5% better or something.
2: Mm-mm.
0: So here's the thing. Mm-hmm. How much are we going to save total in the next 4 years for this?
3: I want to save, we both want to save around $90,000.
0: Okay.
3: A little bit overshooting for the nearest school, but so don't know if our expenses are going to be that much higher.
0: Gotcha. So the reason that she will have $90,000 and get to go to school without debt is because you put $90,000 in the account, not because of the rate of return.
3: Okay, yes, sir.
0: Because 3% on $50,000, the middle range of this, which would be like 2 years before you get there, okay? So 3% of that is $1,500.

0: Yeah.
1: So the investment vehicle is not going to make her go to school or keep her from going to school unless you gamble it 100% on something stupid like crypto or a hand of poker or something dumb like that or DraftKings, you know, which we're not discussing any of those things without laughing.

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0: If you're sick and tired of being sick and tired, if you've said, I've had it, I'm ready to do this Ramsey stuff, I'm going to sacrifice to win, I'm going to get out of debt so that I can build wealth and be generous, our Every Dollar Budget app helps you to do that. 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Anna is in Atlanta. Hi, Anna. How are you?
1: I'm great. How are you?
0: Better than I deserve. What's up?
1: Hi. Thank you for taking my call, and I have lots of respect for you. Thank you so much.
0: Thank you.
1: So my question to you is, I have a real estate property. It's a townhouse that I bought a few years ago. I paid cash, so there's no mortgage on it. I have credit card debt of $50,000 and a student loan of $40,000. So the real estate is worth about $200,000. So my question to you is, should I sell that property for $200,000 and then use that to pay my credit card and my student loan?
0: What's your household income?
1: My salary is $70,000, but I rent a couple of the rooms in my house, so it brings me up to like $110,000.
0: Including the rent on the townhouse?
1: Uh-huh.
0: Okay. All right. So you make $110,000, you owe $90,000, and you have this $200,000 paid for investment.
1: Correct.
0: Okay. Number one, I love the investment. I think it's great, and you like it. I can tell by the way you talk about it.
1: I do.
0: You don't want to sell it, okay?
1: No.
0: So the trade-off is that you're going to have to live on beans and rice and beans, no vacations, no eating out, and do anything you can to earn some extra money. You're already doing a lot of things to earn extra money, but anything you can do to get these debts knocked out fairly quickly to make keeping the investment make sense. If you're going to be 10 years wandering through this debt, it doesn't make sense. You need to sell it. But if you're going to say, I'm going to knock this out $30,000 a year and be done in 3 years,
2: mm-hmm.
0: or $45,000 a year and be done in 2 years,
2: yeah,
0: which would be like $4,000 a month or $3,000 a month.
2: Okay. Could you do that?
1: Yeah, I should be able to. Yeah, absolutely.
0: If you do that, then I'd probably try to hang on to it because it sounds like a good piece of property.
1: Yeah, I get $1,750 per month.
0: That's a good return on $200K. That's good. Yeah. That's a good cash on cash return. Good.
1: I'm doing bookkeeping on the side too,
0: mm-hmm.
1: so I didn't even count that salary that.
0: So what's the most you could throw at this debt per month right now? If you just really tighten down the budget.
1: If you're telling me that I can do $3,000 a month, then I'm going to do that.
0: Well, I'm just asking, have you looked at your budget?
1: I have. I mean, that other than my credit cards, that's it. I have no car payment. I have nothing else. My mortgage where I live, that's the only thing.

0: which is $2,000 a month.
1: Yeah. So I'm saying, when you get on the get on Every Dollar and download it tonight and lay it out, you're a bookkeeper, you're smart. I can tell by talking to you that you know your numbers. And so what we're looking for is $3,000 to $4,000 a month. And if you can find that and commit to doing that, then keeping the investment makes sense, because you're going to be done in either $4,000 is done in 2 years, $3,000 is done in 3 years.
0: Okay.
1: See, 36 okay. times three is going to knock your 90 out, or four times 12 is 48 a year, and that's 90 in 2 years, okay?
0: Okay. So, I've been doing the snowfall effect.
1: Mm-hmm. Yeah, like I would do that.
0: So I've been
1: at this. But you've just got the two debts, right?
0: Yeah, my credit card and my loan, yeah. my student mm-hmm. loan.
1: Yeah, and so knock the credit card. The credit card's a smaller one, right?
0: Well, there's different credit cards.
1: List the credit cards out, smallest to largest, and attack them in that order. And that's going to put the student loan at the bottom, which actually ends up mathematically correct as well. So mm-hmm. that's good. Got that going for us. But, yeah, I think you're amazing, and I think you can do this. But that the answer to your question is, it does not make sense to keep the investment property and drag this debt out a long, long time. It does make sense if you like the investment property and want to sacrifice and do $3,000 to $4,000 a month on this debt, be done in anywhere from 2 to 3 years and keep the investment property. That does make sense.
2: But you would tell someone if they had $200,000 in an index fund to cash out part of it to pay off the debt.
1: I would, but that's a lot easier transaction
2: than real estate
1: and less expensive transaction. And this piece of real estate's a known factor.
2: Mm-hmm.
1: Of course, that's a known factor too. But yeah, but that's very liquid is what I'm saying.
2: Yeah,
1: you just got to push one button and that money shows up in your account.
2: Right,
1: okay,
2: right.
1: With real estate, you got to sell it. You're going to pay brokerage fees.
2: Totally.
1: And then later you're going to reinvest. You're going to pay a bunch of other fees. And so there's a lot of gyration.
2: A lot of gyration that goes on with real estate. And the point is too that she enjoys it, because we do talk to some people and they have an extra property and it's a headache and they don't enjoy it. So
1: right.
2: you're like, yeah, if you want to take 200, throw 100 at your debt, take the other 100, stick it in an index fund, and just let it ride, and you know, be more of that passive investor.
1: Yeah, you can go that direction. Exactly.
2: But if you love real estate and that's part of how you want your long-term play, keeping that.
1: Good point. Brett's in Kansas City. Hey, Brett.
3: Hey, Dave. How are you?
1: Good, man. What's up?
3: Hey, just a question. So recently just went through a divorce, finally got all our financial child support, all that stuff kind of figured out. In the next few months, I'm going to be getting some equity in the house I used to live in. And I'm curious, since she's going to be getting some of my retirement, I'm wondering, should I put that money back into my retirement, or should I use that equity to pay off my bills, some of the loans, lawyer fees, and then that would pretty much put me debt-free.
1: How much is she getting from your 401k?
3: Well, it's CAPRS. I'm in the public school system here in Kansas.
1: How much is she getting from that?
3: It's going to be about half. I've worked for 20 years, and we've been married 17 of that. So
1: does it have a dollar amount on it?
3: I have $87,000 in there right now.
1: Okay, so she's getting $43,000.
3: Roughly, yes.
1: Okay, and how much equity are you getting out of the house?
3: About $60,000.
1: Okay. Why didn't you leave your 401k alone and take less out of the house?
3: That was just part of the deal.
1: I know. Why?
3: That we came to during mediation.
1: Why? It's a bad idea.
2: Well, I can't go back now.
1: You could, hypothetically.
2: Brett, how much is all the bills, the lawyer's fees, debt, everything?
3: I got the biggest one's a vehicle that I got in divorce that she basically kind of gave me, or that we came to an agreement on, 47, right about 50.
1: What's the car worth?
3: The car is probably worth 35.
1: Okay. And you don't need it, right?
3: I have two vehicles. One's paid off,
1: mm-hmm. And
3: but
1: that
3: it's
1: one.
3: Super old, and it's always in the shop getting repaired. And basically, we bought a truck about a month before we separated. So we don't. I mean, it's I owe $30,000 on it.
2: Is that? And that's part of the 50.
3: That's part of the 50. Yes.

0: Yeah.
1: I'd sell the truck.
0: Mm-hmm.
1: And, yeah, throw some of the
0: money at the difference.
1: Yeah.
0: And if you need to buy a $10,000 car with some of the cash, that'd be fine. But I'd get out of that truck debt instead of paying it off and keeping it. What's your income?
2: My main job, I make about $87,500, and then I make about $25,000 and just some other side stuff that I do.
0: Yeah. Okay. Well, yeah, I don't think you go back and change it like I said originally. I think you stay with the deal you got, you take the cash, you become debt-free by getting rid of the truck, and you're not got enough to do much else with. Build an emergency fund. By the time you pay off everything, there's not much left.
1: And then go back to retirement.

0: stepping into the obedience of what I knew the Lord was telling me to do. And I really did not want to do it. Like, I did not want to be vulnerable.
1: The moment you step into faith may be the moment healing begins. Hi, I'm Mark Gothier with Crew and Making Your Life Count. Grace from Grace and Max says God can use even your hardest story to help someone else feel seen and understood.
0: I did not want to talk about this, and I did. And after the show, there was just a line of people just coming up and saying, like, hey, I've been through that too, and I'm really struggling. And story after story of these people coming up to me and just saying, hey, like, you have no idea that I needed to hear that. And it was one of those things where it's like, only God could have done that.
1: Healing often starts with one small step. So reach out and talk to someone. And remember, you are never as alone as you think. Learn more at crew.org/life.
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3: Store.
4: Tari is in Charlotte. Hey, Tari, what's up?
5: How you doing, sir?
4: Better than I deserve. How can I help?
5: Okay, so I'm trying to clean up my debt. And so a debt collector, they sold it off to another debt collector. So I called them up and tried to basically settle the debt. So they told me they can't collect on it, and it's reached the point of I can't remember the term he used, but they said that they can't collect on it, or they don't report on it to the credit bureaus, and I'm trying to get it off my credit report.
4: Like,
5: I'm
4: trying to get it off. The debt collector that bought the bad debt said he can't collect on it.
5: Yeah, he can't collect on it, and
4: You offered him money, and he didn't want the money.
5: I tried to settle. I tried to settle the debt, and he said it's the point of statute of limitation or something. He said.
4: Exactly. That's exactly what it is. It's past the statute of limitations.
5: Past those limitations.
4: That is so unusual. That's true.
5: Right.
4: But it's so unusual that a debt collector would actually tell you that instead of just take your money.
5: Right. So now my thing is, how do I tackle it and get that off? I'm trying to settle it and get that.
4: Okay. First thing I would do is call the debt collector back and ask for an email from him saying in writing what he told you on the phone.
5: Okay. I did call him back, and what they said was, he said, our team to handle it, file it in a dispute.
4: Our team will handle it?
5: Yeah. And she was like,
4: I'm asking you to send me call him back. I'm asking you to send me an email saying that you cannot collect this debt because it is past the statute of limitations. I'm asking you to send me an email saying that. That's what I want him to do, number one. Then number two, you've got to write to, and there's an email place to do it on each of the websites, all three credit bureaus.
5: Right.
4: Okay.
5: And
4: what you do is you say, this particular debt, I am disputing it as being valid. Don't go into detail. Don't mention statute of limitations. Just say, I dispute this debt. And according to, and you may want to go back and play this on the podcast later, according to the Federal Fair Credit Reporting Act,

0: Okay. You have, this is your verbiage in the letter, you have 30 days to prove the validity of this debt or to completely remove the entry from my bureau.
1: Exactly.
0: And you send that. I would send that by email if they've got a place on their site, and I also would send it in hard copy letter form, certified mail or FedEx or something where you can get proof of delivery on when the 30 days starts.
1: Okay. Because all the other credit, you know what I'm saying, I was able to, you know, settle on, or just the one that they said they don't report on it, nor do they.
0: Well, he can't collect on it because it's past the statute of limitations, and if it found out later that they collected on something that they're not allowed to by law, they could get in trouble. But most of the time, these guys are so scummy, they don't care. They take your money anyway. So I'm a little shocked, but it's okay. It's coming out in your favor. So, you need to send a certified letter, Federal Fair Debt Collection Practices Act and Federal Fair Credit Reporting Act. Is the two federal laws that dictate how this is handled. And when you dispute the validity of a debt on your credit bureau, they have 30 days to prove it or remove it. Now, for the rest of you out there, not for this guy, they will not be able to prove it in 30 days on any of your debts, even if they're valid, because if they write to Bank of America, Bank of America is not going to get back to them for 30 days. And so you could get that blown off your credit bureau. And there are people that teach that as a way to, quote, clean up your credit. The problem is it doesn't work because it will get removed from your credit bureau report, but Bank of America or whoever. And so about 120 days from now, you're going to see the thing pop back up on your credit bureau
2: report. If it's not been passed.
0: If it's not an invalid debt, it's going to come back. You can knock it off for a minute, but it's going to come back. In this case, it sounds like these guys are not going to report it again. But if you remove it and they re-report that they have this out for collections, it'll show back up on there again.
2: How long does it take for the statute of limitations to...
0: Statute of limitations on a debt is different in every state. But in his state, a lot of them are 3, 4, 5, 6, 7 years, somewhere in there. Everything comes off of your credit bureau report every 7 years from date of last activity. The problem is if Bank of America, in this example, re-reports, that's activity, and it starts the 7 years over again. So even though you didn't pay anything on it, even though you didn't actually have any activity on the account, they can start the 7 years over again and keep you in limbo for freaking ever. So you cannot get out of paying these debts unless someone does what this guy's saying is happening with him, which is a very unusual circumstance that he called with today. But most folks out there listening, you're going to have to go get those things settled, and you're going to have to get them paid off. You don't get your credit bureau cleaned up until you clean up the actual debt, because it's just going to pop back on there, and you're going to see it, and it's going to hang out 7 years. A Chapter 7 bankruptcy is the only thing that stays longer than 7 years. It stays on 10 years. And an interesting fact with that is none of the loan applications or applications that you fill out for other things say, have you filed bankruptcy in the last 10 years? They say, have you ever filed bankruptcy?
2: In history,
0: And so even if my Chapter 7 bankruptcy from 1988 no longer shows on my credit bureau report, if I answer, no, I have never filed bankruptcy because you can't see it on my credit bureau report, and someone does business with me due to me answering that question, that's called criminal fraud. I lied to get to do business. So don't do that. It's a bad idea.
2: Be honest.
0: So you tell the truth. And so since I filed bankruptcy in 1988, the year Rachel was born, for the rest of my life, I get to answer that question. Yes, I filed bankruptcy. What were the dates? It's like filling out one of those medical forms. Have you ever had an operation? Yes, in 1982 I had one, you know, but you still got to fill it out because they're still going to find it. And you know, for your life insurance application or whatever it is, you still got to put all the stupid medical stuff in there. Anything, any hangnail that's ever happened has to show up, and that's the way this stuff is. And
2: it's
0: by
2: an interesting
0: way,
2: reason to almost avoid it so it doesn't just follow you your whole life.
0: Yeah,
2: you know
0: hello.
2: I mean?
0: Hello.
2: It's well, like, I know after like a
0: have
2: financial.
0: Have you ever been divorced?
2: Financially, you can recover.
0: Well,

0: And
1: have you ever
0: this,
1: been divorced? If you have, the answer is yes.
0: Yeah, yeah.
1: Not lately. It's not lately. That's not the answer. You know, not 20 years ago. That's not the answer. The answer is yes. You know, that's it. And it's that simple. So, you know, this stuff, these decisions are big life decisions.
0: Yeah, and Tari brings up a good point, too. Just to remind everyone, you can check your credit report for free.
1: And you should.
0: Once a year. Yes.
1: And you should.
0: With Equifax, TransUnion, you can go to these websites.
1: And you ought to also freeze your credit.
0: Yes, and freeze your children's credit.
1: We did that. And that's a pain in the butt. I had to go in and just rip people shred to get it. But I froze all of theirs when they were minors, when they first came out with a law allowing you to freeze it. And what freezing it does is if someone bothers to check your credit before they issue a debt that is not, that's like a identity theft thing, mm-hmm. as an example, then they would deny the credit because the credit bureau is frozen. And so they would say, oh, this person's not really applying for that. But the problem is about 9 out of 10 credit cards are issued without checking credit. So that's why a dead person and dogs get credit cards. And a guy in West Virginia one time sent me a copy of his credit card, and he had applied for the credit card in the name of Buck Naked.
0: Oh, Lord.
1: And they issued the card.
0: Stop.
1: Visa issued to Buck Naked.
0: Stop. Unbelievable.
1: Love it.
0: That's a good segment.
1: That's perfect.
0: What's the craziest thing? Yeah.
1: Craziest things that have ever happened. Yeah. Yeah. Yeah. Fru Fru the Poodle got one, too, and he'd been dead 3 years before he got his.

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0: Is the side hustle have something to do with your truck?
1: Yes, sir, because my side hustle, I do pressure washing, so I need to tow my trailer with my water totes, containers, and chemicals.
0: Yeah, but you could tow your trailer with a $10,000 truck.
1: Right, that was my question. Now, should I sell my truck?
0: Yes.
1: Buy something cheaper?
0: Yes.
1: Or should I sell my truck and just get a daily where I don't have to do side hustles no more?
2: Oh, because you're sick. Yeah, I hear what you're saying. Because your side hustle basically paid for your truck, for the payments, right. The insurance, the gas.
0: Do you? I mean, have you got other debt?
1: Not really. No.
0: What's your income at your main gig?
1: My main job, I'm making an estimate about $62,000, and biweekly after taxes and insurance, I'm making about $1,900.
0: Yeah. Okay, there's two questions. Should I continue my side hustle, and should I sell my truck? The answer is you should sell your truck, and if you want to continue the side hustle, that's fine. Get an inexpensive truck to tow it with.
2: Mm-hmm. But if you
0: don't want to continue,

0: it, then sell off the equipment. That's fine.
1: Yep.
0: But if you want to make some extra money, and this is a good way to do it, pressure washing is a good way to do it. It's a great side hustle. Really good pay per hour. But you've got some equipment tied up. But you don't need a $40,000 truck to tow a pressure washer. That's kind of, that's backwards.
1: So, yeah, and if you don't have any other debt and you have an aggressive way to get a 3-month emergency fund in place to keep moving down the baby steps, that's okay.
0: Yeah.
1: You can, yeah, you don't have to do the side hustle. But if you want to do
0: things
1: faster.
0: I personally would keep the side hustle going by getting an inexpensive truck and pay cash for it and sell the big one. That's definitely what I would do personally. But I've always worked a lot, most of my life. So, Kayla is in Boston. Hey, Kayla, how are you?
2: Hi, I'm good. How are you?
0: Better than I deserve. What's up?
2: So my fiance and I have been on the house hunt in Massachusetts for about a year now, and unfortunately we keep getting overbid.
0: Good. You shouldn't be buying a house unless you're married.
2: Yeah, my parents...
1: A house together.
2: What was that?
1: Sorry, I was clarifying.
0: You should not buy a home together when you're not married.
1: Yes,
0: it's not a good idea.
1: Unmarried people can buy homes.
2: I see. Oh, thank you. My parents' house is in a really great town in Massachusetts, and we've already went to our attorneys and put the house in an irrevocable trust since I am the only child. Instead of putting 20% down on a $600,000 house, should I consider maybe putting 20% down into this house, my parents' house, because I will be inheriting it one day?
1: No, I would not.
2: No, okay.
1: Because it locks you in to that home for a really long period of time where you and your husband may get married and in 2 years something may happen, right? And you guys may move and want to do something else. So yeah, it locks your money up into an asset
0: that you can't get it out.
1: You can't get it out. It's done. Versus you guys building a life together and having a home, and then one day when your parents pass, you know, then you can decide, hey, do we want to move in? Do we want to sell our current home, take some of the equity to fix up mom and dad's home, or sell mom and dad's home? You know, you actually have options. This just locks you into one option for a long period of time, which I would not do.
0: When is the wedding? Yeah.
2: Sorry?
0: When is your wedding?
2: Next fall.
0: Okay. This, like, 18 months from now?
2: Yeah.
0: Okay. Well, in 30 years of doing this, almost 40 now, some of the worst nightmares I have seen are people that buy a home together who are not married. Please do not purchase a home until you're married. It is not together. It is not a good idea. You're going to make a mistake. And it's going to cost you. You're getting this out of order. And so...
1: Yeah, rent for a little bit, get married, and then you guys go and look for a home.
0: Yeah.
1: So.
0: And I think you've been protected so far from accidentally making that mistake by not being able to buy so far. So, no, I would save up and put as much down as I can put down after we are married. But too many things happen, and you're too vulnerable, and most people are not going to do the proper documentation and everything else to make sure they're protected, and you're not either. So it's just best to wait until you're married. And if you're going to buy together, now, if one of you wants to buy a house, that's fine. Or the other one wants to buy a house, that's fine, what Rachel's point was. But couples should not buy homes together that are not married. It creates all kinds of relational problems, legal problems, financial problems, and the unseen things that come at you, the unexpected, unintended consequences that come at you, create all kinds of issues for you. I'm begging you, don't do this. Gabriel is in Augusta, Georgia. Hi, Gabriel. What's up?
3: Hi, Mr. Ramsey. I'm doing well. How are you?
0: Better than I deserve. How can I help?
3: So here's the situation. I'm active duty military. I am married with two daughters, a one-year-old and a three-year-old. And we own a home. I put no money down in it. I use the VA loan. No debt other than that. That's a $250,000 mortgage, and I owe $243,000 left on it. And besides that, we just have my wife.

0: student loans, which is about $12,700 left. So we're working on baby step two, working on paying it off. But I'm thinking ahead and thinking if we have a third kid, we're going to need a car that can have three car seats, and neither of our cars can do that right now.
1: How old is your youngest?
0: Youngest is 1 year old.
1: Okay. So how far out is this problem, do you think?
2: Problem? Child.
1: No, the problem is the third car seat, not the child. Not the child. How far out? So, the problem is I need a car. How far out is that?
0: Yeah, so I mean, not to get, you know, too personal about it, but we don't believe in using birth control.
1: Oh, okay.
0: So we're going to try natural.
2: So
0: we're going to try natural family.
1: Any minute.
2: Nine months. Right. We'll just say 9 months.
1: Okay. Yeah, so how much do you have saved towards the next car?
0: Zero right now.
1: Okay, and how much is the current car worth?
0: We have two cars. I have a beater I drive to work that's probably worth less than $2,000.
1: Mm-hmm. What's the other car worth?
0: And it's fully paid off. And the other car is worth, I could probably sell it for $17,000 right now.
2: Oh, okay. Perfect.
1: So sell it for $17,000 and buy something that holds three car seats for $17,000.
2: Yeah, go get you a used van, a 9-year-old van. Honda Odyssey is what I'd recommend.
1: And if you can save up some cash to put with the 17, maybe you could move all the way up to 20.

Good afternoon. Here's what's happening. Health workers in Congo are crying out for justice as the Ebola outbreak reaches devastating new heights. Over 2,000 cases and 754 deaths confirmed, the fastest growing outbreak on record. Doctors and nurses at Bunia General Hospital walked off the job Wednesday, unpaid despite risking their lives daily. Please hold these exhausted caregivers in prayer as they serve the most vulnerable. Prayers are rising for the people of Cuba, suffering their third complete power blackout in 2 weeks. A failing electrical grid strained by fuel shortages linked to U.S. trade restrictions has left millions without electricity. Tens of thousands of surgeries have been canceled. Authorities are prioritizing hospitals as they work to restore power. May Cuba's people find strength and relief soon. Canada is getting a new Defense Innovation Center focused on drones. National Defense Minister David McGuinty announced nearly $30 million in federal funding for a hub in Mirabel, Quebec. A consortium of 30 organizations will research, design, and test unmanned systems over 2 years. Quebec Economy Minister Bernard Dranville says Ukraine proves drones are reinventing modern warfare. The Bank of Canada is holding its key rate at 2.5%, projecting modest growth despite a near-flatlined economy over the past year and a half. Governor Tiff Macklem says exports and consumer spending are showing resilience as the private sector adapts to trade uncertainty. But U.S. tariffs and Middle East conflict, threatening oil supplies through the Strait of Hormuz, could derail the recovery. 10 exceptional young Albertans were honored yesterday at Government House in Edmonton. Lieutenant Governor Salma Lakhani presented 8 students with the Queen's Platinum Jubilee Citizenship Medallion, recognizing outstanding leadership, volunteerism, and community service. 2 emerging artists also received the Queen Elizabeth II Platinum Jubilee Scholarship